because our desire is to give you the basics of the Bible doctrine, the basics of Bible teachings, in order to help you to rightly divide the Word of God, in order to help you to understand the Bible. And we've talked about the fact that the reason there are so many different teachings out there on the subject of, let's say, water baptism or eternal security or speaking in tongues or future events or whatever the case may be, the reason there are so many different opinions and different teachings is because people fail to rightly divide the Word of God. And so I've taken you to Galatians chapter 2 to show you that Paul the Apostle is referred to as the Apostle to the Gentiles. He talks about the gospel of uncircumcision, which has to do with the Gentiles. And then Peter is the Apostle to the Jews, and he talks about the gospel. Paul refers to his gospel as the gospel of circumcision there, which has to do with the Jews. And I showed you in Acts chapter 13 how the Lord Jesus Christ came to this world. The Bible says He came into His own, and His own received Him not. And yet the Lord continued to extend His mercy and His grace to His people until finally and ultimately they rejected their Messiah. And the Bible says in Acts 13, Paul says, "Lo, we turn to the Gentiles." And that's where we see the building of a spiritual kingdom. The Lord Jesus was coming to establish a kingdom on earth, but they rejected Him. And now He's building a spiritual kingdom, and we'll talk about that again in just a moment. And so we've talked about the fact that Paul is the apostle to the Gentiles, Peter the apostle to the Jews. And then we talked about two primary kingdoms, the kingdom of heaven and the kingdom of God, the kingdom of heaven being a literal, earthly, visible kingdom. It's referred to 32 times, and every time it's in the book of Matthew. And it's the kingdom that Jesus was talking about when He told the disciples to pray, "Thy kingdom come, Thy will be done in earth as it is in heaven." So we have the kingdom of heaven. It is, if you will, heaven on earth. And you can refer to it that way to help you to remember that the kingdom of heaven is an earthly, physical, visible kingdom. But then there's the kingdom of God. Now, we're talking about two primary kingdoms. There are other kingdoms that we could discuss, but the two primary kingdoms that you need to understand in order to help you rightly divide the Word of God are the kingdom of heaven and the kingdom of God. The kingdom of God is a spiritual kingdom. We can read about it in Luke 17, verse 20 and 21, and Romans chapter 14, verse 17. Jesus said, "The kingdom of God is within you." And Paul said, "The kingdom of God is not meat and drink, but it's righteousness and peace and joy in the Holy Ghost." And so the kingdom of God is a spiritual kingdom, and the church is a part of that spiritual kingdom. So we talked about the two different kingdoms, the kingdom of heaven and the kingdom of God. And then we talked about the two different advents. The first advent, when Jesus Christ came to this earth the first time, and the second advent, when He returns. At the first advent, there were, if you will, two parts to the first advent. He came, first of all, privately there in that manger to a handful of people. Not many people knew about it. But then publicly, He showed up at the banks of the Jordan River and began His public ministry. When He comes back the second time, He will come, first of all, privately, and that is, He will come in the air. The church will go up to meet Him. And the reason I say it will be a small number or a relatively few is Jesus said, "Few there be that find it." And so the church will go up to meet the Lord in the air, according to 1 Thessalonians chapter 4. And then, later on, Jesus will bring the saints with Him, according to the book of Jude, and will come all the way down to this earth. And the Bible says in Revelation 1:7 that every eye shall see Him. And so we talked about two primary kingdoms, two primary advents, and then we talked about two primary judgments. The judgment seat of Christ, which is described in 1 Corinthians chapter 3 and 2 Corinthians chapter 5 in particular, and the great white throne judgment. The judgment seat of Christ is primarily for the saved. It's for the church. It's for God's people. And we will go there to be judged to determine what we do for eternity. We'll talk more about that in future studies. But then we talked about the great white throne judgment, which is described in Revelation chapter 20, verse 11 to 15. It's a judgment primarily for the unsaved, but the tribulation saints, we think, will be there as well. And so we talked about these two primary judgments. So in order to help you better understand your Bible, and it is vital that you appreciate or learn to appreciate the fact that these topics are topics which will help you when you read your Bible to know that this is not talking about the rapture, or this is not talking about the judgment seat of Christ, or this is not talking about the Jews. In other words, once you learn the basics of rightly dividing the Word of God, when you read your Bible, you can put a passage in its proper context, and it will keep you from being confused. It will keep you from making the Bible contradictory, which it's not. Now, we talked about two primary judgments, but in our last lesson,

0: We started looking at the seven different judgments in the Bible. Though there are more than seven, there are at least seven that we can easily determine and discuss. And so the first one, which we've already discussed, is the judgment seat of Christ. Again, that's in 2 Corinthians chapter 5, in 1 Corinthians chapter 3 in particular. And, you know, people want to know, well, why are we being judged? Well, we're not being judged to determine if we're saved. That's determined before we ever get there. This has to do with our eternal destiny and duties. It has to do with our responsibilities. And I'll say a little bit more about that in just a few minutes. But we need to understand God's people are going to face the judgment seat of Christ. And it's not going to be something to make light of. My guess is that most of us, certainly I feel that when I stand there before the Lord, I'll stand there ashamed of how little I've done for my Savior. And so we're going to go to the judgment seat of Christ. And then there's the great white throne judgment. Those are the two primary judgments we've discussed. We also mentioned to you in our last lesson the judgment on saints. That's here and now. The Bible says, whomsoever the Lord loveth, he chasteneth and scourgeth every son. When you read Hebrews 12, verse 6 and 7, and Proverbs chapter 3, verse 11 and 12, you can read that God judges or chastises his children. When you stop and think about what happened to David after his sin with Bathsheba, or what happened to Uzzah when he reached out and touched the ark, or Ananias and Sapphira when they lied there in Acts chapter 5. God sometimes judges his children here and now. Then we talked about self-judgment, and that's in 1 Corinthians chapter 11, verse 31. And the reason that's important is the implication is that if we judge ourselves and acknowledge that we've messed up, we've sinned against a holy and righteous God, confess it, repent of it, turn from it, walk away from it, then God will not have to chastise us. We need to do some self-judging, if you will. And then there's the judgment of nations in Matthew chapter 25. A lot of people talk about the difference between sheep and goat, and yet they don't realize that's a passage about nations, not about individual people. So that's the fifth judgment that we've alluded to, the judgment of nations, Matthew chapter 25. Now let me pause right here and talk about the fact that some people have some things in their mind and heart that keeps them from being able to understand judgments. For example, let's go to Revelation chapter 20. Revelation chapter 20. Have you ever considered the fact that there are degrees in eternity? Maybe degrees in hell, degrees in heaven, however you want to word it. The terminology even sounds awkward because we are not used to thinking that way. But you know, the Bible says in Revelation chapter 20, verse 13, "And the sea gave up the dead which were in it, and death and hell delivered up the dead which were in them, and they were judged every man according to their works." Now here are lost people being judged according to their works. So what's going on? If you're lost and you're going to a terrible place called hell, why would you be judged? Well, turn to Deuteronomy chapter 32. If you've got your Bible handy, Deuteronomy chapter 32, just give you some things to think about. Maybe a little bit outside the box that we don't think about sometimes, but we need to. We need to know what the Bible says. We get it in our head that certain things are so, but we never stop to check it with the Word of God. The Bible says in Deuteronomy chapter 32 and in verse 22, it says, "For a fire is kindled in mine anger and shall burn unto the lowest hell." The lowest hell. Let me get you to think about this. Turn to Matthew chapter 10. Matthew chapter 10. And in Matthew chapter 10, look at verse 15. Matthew chapter 10 and verse 15. We're asking you the question, have you ever considered the fact that there are degrees in eternity? Everybody will not necessarily be treated on the same level or be rewarded the same or punished the same. The Bible says in Matthew chapter 10, verse 15, "Verily, I say unto you, it shall be more tolerable for the land of Sodom and Gomorrah," listen, "in the day of judgment, than for that city." So the Lord says on this day of judgment, as we look at judgments in the future, that for some it will be more tolerable than for others. Are there really degrees in eternity? Listen to Matthew chapter 23. Matthew chapter 23, verse 14. Matthew chapter 23. Can you take what the Word of God says when it goes against your thinking? You know, the Bible says, "Lean not unto thine own understanding." Lean not unto thine own understanding. You know what the Bible says in Matthew chapter 23, verse 14? "Woe unto you, scribes and Pharisees, hypocrites, for ye devour widows' houses and for a pretense make long prayer. Now listen to what Jesus said, therefore ye shall receive the greater damnation, the greater damnation. Listen to John chapter 19. Have you ever heard anybody say, well, all sin is the same, that one sin's as bad as another? I've even heard people say, well, if you think it, you might as well say it. Well, that's not true. I mean, that's just silliness. We need to stop and think about some of these things. You know what the Bible says in John chapter 19, verse 11, Jesus, and he's talking to Pilate, and Jesus answered, thou couldst have no power at all against me, except it were given thee from above. Therefore, he that delivered me unto thee, listen, hath the greater sin. Some sins are worse than others. There's a place called the lowest hell. Some people are going to be more, it's going to be more tolerable for some people in the judgment day than for other people. Some people are going to receive the greater damnation. Now that is in reference to the unsaved, but don't believe that it's limited to the unsaved. Because in eternity, there are degrees of punishment and rewards. There are degrees of sin on this earth. Some things are worse than others. It is really quite simple. But we get things in our head, and then when we go to the Bible, we have a hard time accepting what the Bible has to say. So, we're talking about the different judgments and the fact that there are different degrees of punishment and rewards. So, we've covered the judgment seat of Christ, the great white throne judgment, self-judgment, the judgment of nations. We've talked about judgment on sin here and now, judgment on saints here and now. We've talked about, again, the judgment of nations. And then, of course, the judgment of angels. The Bible talks about that in 1 Corinthians chapter 6, verse 3. I'll just touch on that for just a second. Let's go to 2 Peter chapter 2, 2 Peter chapter 2, verse 4. I'm talking about the judgment of angels. The Bible says this in 2 Peter chapter 2, verse 4, for if God spared not the angels that sinned, but cast them down to hell and delivered them into chains of darkness to be reserved unto judgment. The Bible says some angels are now in chains of darkness and they're being reserved unto judgment. Listen to what Jude verse 6 says, the book of Jude verse 6, and the angels which kept not their first estate, but left their own habitation, he hath reserved in everlasting chains under darkness unto the judgment of the great day. And so the Bible says there's going to be a day coming when we will judge angels. And then the last judgment we've referred to is the judgment on Israel. It's described in Hebrews chapter 10, verse 30 and 31. You can refer to it in Jeremiah chapter 30, verse 7, 2 Thessalonians chapter 1. And of course, that judgment is described in its horrific fashion in Revelation chapter 5 through Revelation chapter 18. When God judges His people, the nation of Israel, it's going to be a terrible time. And so there are at least seven different judgments we've alluded to. And if you're not careful, you don't distinguish between those, then when you're reading your Bible, you will force it upon the church, or you'll force it upon Israel, or you'll force it on someone it doesn't belong to. You've got to rightly divide the Word of God. I appreciate you listening to our Bible study. We'll try to clarify some of these things in some of our future studies. But again, I appreciate you listening and hope you'll listen again next time. And may the Lord bless you as you serve Him.
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0: 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The Anchor is Jesus Ministries is a ministry of the Berean Bible Baptist Church, Echoland. 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
1: Did you know that the devil is out to destroy your life? John 10:10 says, "The thief cometh not but for to steal and to kill and to destroy." Jesus said, "I am come that they might have life and that they might have it more abundantly," but the devil has come to steal. He wants to steal your joy. He wants to kill you, but that doesn't make him satisfied. He's not satisfied until you are destroyed and all of your usefulness is taken away. How does he do that? Well, first, he tries to blind your mind so that you can't see that trusting Jesus Christ and him alone is the only way to heaven. Then, when you get saved, and he figures out he can't keep you from getting saved, he tries to get you to do what you want to do instead of what God wants you to do. You see, the devil doesn't care what you do, as long as you don't do what God wants you to do. The devil doesn't care where you go, as long as you don't go where God wants you to go. And the devil doesn't care what you say, as long as you don't say what God wants you to say.

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2: Thank you for joining us today. This is Pastor Clarence Sexton from the Temple Baptist Church and Crown College in Knoxville, Tennessee. I'm going to tell you at the end of this broadcast how you can get all of these messages in printed form. I hope you'll order them right away. And now may God bless you as you listen to the message today.

This is such a tremendous lesson for God's people to learn. I've shared with you in the past that there is error just like there's truth. And the most dangerous error is the error that's closest to the truth. And when it's difficult to discern truth from error, that difficult to discern error becomes so very dangerous because it's hard to tell it from the truth. Now, as God's people have been delivered from Egypt, they came to the land of Moab. Balak was the king of the Moabites. When he beheld all the great host, all the people that made up the children of Israel, he was fearful when he heard about how God had delivered them from the Egyptians and all the Lord was doing for them. He was fearful, and so he sent to the Midianites and wanted them to join forces with him. They had to think of something they could do to stop the Israelites. And there was a well-known soothsayer by the name of Balaam. And King Balak said, if we can get together and send our elders to petition Balaam and have Balaam pronounce a curse, no doubt he has a reputation, or they would not have sent for him. If he'll pronounce a curse on God's people, he can help us in winning a victory over them if he can just curse them. And as you read through this story, you're going to find that when the elders arrived to confront Balaam, he told them that he could only do what the Lord instructed him to do, and that he could not curse them. And so they sent more noble people, more people meaning more in number and more noble meaning people who were more noble, to Balaam to appeal to him a second time. This second time, God allowed Balaam to go. And as we begin to read how Balaam went to meet King Balak, we come to the famous story of Balaam's talking donkey, of how the animal saw the angel of the Lord in the path and balked. He would not go forward. And how Balaam's foot was actually crushed against the wall as the donkey saw the angel. And then finally, how the donkey actually spoke to Balaam, and Balaam carried on a conversation with this donkey. And when you get through that whole story, you wonder, well, what did the man Balaam do wrong? He said he could not curse them. If he could not curse them, then how could he stop them? He thwarted God's people, not by cursing them, but for reward, telling King Balak how he could corrupt them. And that if they could be corrupted, then a holy God, the holy God they served, would have to judge them because of their corruption. And in the end, they would actually curse themselves by becoming corrupt. I was sharing with my wife as I read and reread this story, asking God to speak to my heart. It's hard to imagine what you're reading here when so many thousands of people die because of the actions of this man Balaam and the curse that came to God's people. Notice in verse 12 of this 22nd chapter, God said unto Balaam, thou shalt not go with them, thou shalt not curse the people, for they are blessed. Notice in verse 23, the Bible says, and the ass saw the angel of the Lord standing in the way, and his sword drawn in his hand, and the ass turned aside out of the way and went into the field, and Balaam smote the ass to turn her into the way.

Verse 28, and the Lord opened the mouth of the ass, and she said unto Balaam, what have I done unto thee that thou hast smitten me these three times? Verse 31, then the Lord opened the eyes of Balaam, and he saw the angel of the Lord standing in the way, and his sword drawn in his hand, and he bowed down his head and fell flat on his face. And then if you'll turn with me, please, to verse 1 of chapter 25, and Israel abode in Shittim, and the people began to commit whoredom with the daughters of Moab. And in verse 2 it says, and they called the people unto the sacrifices of their gods, and the people did eat and bowed down to their gods. And Israel joined himself unto Baal Peor, and the anger of the Lord was kindled against Israel. Now they began to commit adultery, or commit fornication, with these women. They began to worship idols. And the Bible says in verse 9 of chapter 25, and those that died in the plague were 24,000. And I'd like you to read how God dealt with that. But 24,000 now are dead because of this. And if you'll turn, please, to chapter 31 in verse 8. I've tried to summarize the story for the sake of time. In the last part of verse 8, the Bible says, Balaam, also the son of Beor, they slew with the sword. So now Balaam is dead. Chapter 31 and verse 8. And in verse 16 of chapter 31, the Bible says, behold, these caused the children of Israel, through the counsel of Balaam, to commit trespass against the Lord in the matter of Peor, and there was a plague among the congregation of the Lord. Now Balaam had told Balak, of course, how the Israelites could bring a curse on themselves because of what they did in joining themselves in idolatry and with these women. A false prophet. And when you read the account of the death of the Midianites and how many Midianites were killed and who of the Midianites was put to death, and only a certain group of the Midianites were allowed to live, you begin to think 24,000 Israelites, all these Midianite men, all these Midianite women, all these Midianite baby boys, tens of thousands of people, no doubt, die? How did all this happen? One false prophet. One false prophet. Let me ask you a question. How many people do you think are going to die and go to hell because of prophets who are false prophets? The Lord takes this portion of Scripture and then He reminds us in the New Testament in 2 Peter chapter 2 and verse 15, in Jude, verse 11, in Revelation chapter 2, of the way of Balaam, the error of Balaam, the doctrine of Balaam. Why does God make such a big deal of Balaam and tell us about all these who were slain because of Balaam? Because it is such a serious matter to God to have a false prophet. A false prophet. A false prophet. Secondly, I want you to see, please, forsaking the right way. Forsaking the right way. I want you to hold your place in the Old Testament, and I want to read again from 2 Peter chapter 2. The Bible says in verse 15 of these false prophets, and many shall follow their pernicious ways, and Balaam becomes their representative. God says, they have forsaken the right way. They've forsaken the right way. Now, the truth of the matter is, you might find something, humanly speaking, to compliment Balaam for. You might find that you could compliment his speaking ability, his winsomeness. You might even compliment how near like he was to a true prophet. But God says he's got one big problem. One big problem.
He has forsaken the right way. What did the Lord Jesus say in John chapter 14 and verse 6? I am the way, the truth, and the life. No man cometh unto the Father but by me. I want you to turn to an Old Testament verse, if you would, in the book of Proverbs, just for a moment. In Proverbs chapter 14 and verse 12, and then pray that God by His Spirit will help me illustrate the truth that I want to share with you here. In Proverbs chapter 14 and verse 12, the Bible says, there is a way which seemeth right unto a man, but the end thereof are the ways of death. Now the error of Balaam was that he had this thing figured out in his own human nature, but it was error. The way of Balaam, the error of Balaam, the doctrine of Balaam, all three distinctly different things. He did not understand the very nature of God. He taught a heathen king how to corrupt God's people. But here the Bible says in Proverbs chapter 14 and verse 12, there is a way which seemeth right unto a man. What's wrong with this? There's a way which seemeth right unto a man, but the ends are the ways of death. The Bible says these false prophets in 2 Peter chapter 2 are going into the blackness of darkness forever. That's a horrible situation. What is so wrong here of forsaking the right way? Well, let me illustrate. Let's imagine you had an automobile that needed to be repaired. And you took your automobile to someone to repair the automobile, and they said to you, we've got this thing fixed the right way. And somebody says, yeah, that's the right way to repair that automobile. That's the right way to get that thing fixed. That's the right way to get it done. That's exactly the right way to get it done. And so you drive off, and something happens, and it wasn't the right way. And so the car does not run because it wasn't fixed the right way. Let's imagine somebody builds a building, a house, or some other type of building, and somebody says, this is the way it's supposed to be done. This is the right way to build the building. This is the right way to get it done. And somebody says, yes, I agree. That's the right way to do it. But they wind up being wrong, and they didn't build it the right way. So something falls that should have stood. Let's imagine somebody comes to your house and your roof is leaking, and somebody says, this is the right way to fix this leak. Now, other people may not know how to do it, but I'm going to tell you, this is the right way to do it. And they fix it, but it's not the right way, and it leaks.

I've written a book entitled The Family of Like Precious Faith. It is a series through the book of 2 Peter. You're going to find the thoughts given on this broadcast in that book. 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That's a book entitled The Family of Like Precious Faith. I hope you'll get it soon. And at your church on this Lord's Day, encourage people to be listening to this broadcast Monday through Friday, this same time on this station. 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

0: proclaiming Jesus saves. 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
1: Jesus' last words to you and me were to do three things. Jesus commands us, you and me, to do three things. Jesus told us to get people saved, then to get them baptized, and then to get them out soul winning. Now, Jesus commanded you and me to do three things. What are they? Get folks saved, get folks baptized, and get folks soul winning. Now, those are the three things He commanded us to do. Now, if we're only getting people saved, are we doing all that God commanded us to do? Now, if we only get people saved and baptized, are we doing all that God commands us to do? No, to do what Jesus commanded you and me to do, we need to get folks saved, get them baptized, and get them soul winning. Those are Jesus' last words to you and me. He commands us to do those three things.

0: 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The Anchor is Jesus Ministries is a ministry of the Berean Bible Baptist Church, Echoland. In Davao City, your access to the truth is Anchor Radio, proclaiming Jesus saves. Jesus saves.
1: You should always tell the truth. Jesus said He is the truth. The Lord is our God of truth and without iniquity. Just and right is He. The Holy Spirit is called the Spirit of truth and will guide you into all truth and to tell the truth. Jesus told us of the devil that he was a murderer from the beginning and abode not in the truth because there is no truth in him, that is, in the devil. When he, the devil, speaketh a lie, he speaketh of his own, for he is a liar and the father of it. Don't ever tell a lie. Always tell the truth. God said, one that speaks a lie shall not go unpunished. And God says He hates lying lips. The way to not tell a lie is always tell the truth.
2: Well, mabuhay. This is Brother Hunter, and it's now my joy to come to you and break the bread of life and spend some time in the book of Thessalonians. This last few weeks have been a few days have been wonderful. We've learned a lot about Paul and Silvanus and Timotheus and Paul's letter to the Thessalonican church. And we talked about how we ought to give thanks. And then we talked about the doctrine of election, how that the election has nothing to do with God foreordaining someone outside of their own will to go to heaven or to go to hell, but God foreordaining that if someone will trust Jesus Christ as their Lord and Savior, then God will give them Jesus' righteousness. It's called imputation. And that's what Paul's talking about in 1 Thessalonians chapter 1, verse 4. And verse 5 is where we're going to pick up this today. For our gospel came not unto you in word only, but also in power and in the Holy Ghost.

gang para sa iyo is you must be in Him. You must have Jesus Christ as your personal Savior. You must know Him, and you must have received the gift that He has given. So Paul talks about our gospel, and that's what he preached. He preached that Jesus Christ is God, that Jesus Christ died for your sins, that Jesus Christ arose victorious over death and hell, and that you must do something. You must receive His works. You must receive His goodness. You must receive His gift. That's the only thing you must do. You cannot do good works. For the Bible says, not by works of righteousness which we have done, but according to His mercy He saved us. Ephesians chapter 2, verse 8 and 9. For our gospel came not unto you in word only. So Paul's going to describe what it was like to sit in one of his preaching services. Wouldn't that have been wonderful? Oh, as I read through my Bible and I read the book of Acts, I read about how the Lord, or how Paul preached and the things that happened in the meetings that he was in an upper room one time, and it was hot and it was long into the night, and a young fella got up and sat in an open window and fell asleep and fell out the window and was killed. And the apostle Paul came down and picked him up and breathed life back into him. The Lord Jesus Christ gave it back to him, and he came alive. A wonderful thing, wasn't it? Now, why did that happen? He was an apostle. That was a sign to the Jews. We don't have time to go into that today. But Paul says, our gospel came not unto you in word only. It was not just the words that were spoken. For our gospel came not unto you in word only, but also in power. But also in power. There's a great difference between men speaking and God speaking. And if you've ever been around a real Bible service where the Holy Spirit begins to speak, you know very quickly that it's not a man that's speaking, it's God speaking through someone, speaking through the preaching and the teaching of the Word of God, the words of God. Now, whenever a man says something or speaks something, a spirit does come out. As I come to you over the radio, there will be a spirit. There will be an attitude. There will be a direction. And hopefully the Holy Spirit will be able to bear witness to the words of this book. You see, the King James Bible are the very words of God. It is the Word of God. And the Holy Spirit bears witness to what God says. So therefore, we need to preach and teach and pass out tracts and give the lost people the gospel of the Lord Jesus Christ. Now, about this spirit that comes from a man in Galatians, the book of Galatians, over to your left, just a little bit from 1 Thessalonians, pick up Galatians chapter 3. And Paul's preaching and teaching and talking to the Galatians. And he says in verse 1, O foolish Galatians, who hath bewitched you that ye should not obey the truth? You see what is important from a real Bible gospel preacher? Is that you have the truth and that you obey it. Not that you obey me. Amen. Not that you obey any preacher or any religious leader, but that you obey the Lord Jesus Christ. You obey the truth of what He has said in the Scriptures. Galatians 3, O foolish Galatians, who hath bewitched you that ye should not obey the truth, before whose eyes Jesus Christ hath been evidently set forth crucified among you? This only would I learn

of you, received ye the Spirit by the works of the law, or by the hearing of faith? Are ye so foolish? Having begun in the Spirit, are ye now made perfect by the flesh? Have ye suffered so many things in vain, if it be yet in vain? Now here's my verse, verse 5. He therefore that ministereth to you the Spirit, and worketh miracles among you, doeth he it by the works of the law, or by the hearing of faith? So Paul says there's a guy that's come among you, and he's causing problems, and you need to check him out. And that's in 1 John chapter 4, verse 1, says that we are to try the spirits. So when the miracle crusade comes in, and you see some miraculous thing happening, you need to be careful. Because in the book of Revelation, when the Antichrist shows up, do you know what he brings with him? Among Amina Mahal. Mananshan among miracles and signs and wonders. He calls down fire from heaven. Amen. All these miraculous things will happen. Sino Shah, Antichrist. He's what's called the spawn of Satan. He's the man of sin, according to the Bible. So you need to be careful about the spirit that comes forth from a man. God gave you a Bible, the truth. John 17:17 says, sanctify them through thy truth, thy word is truth. The one place that you can go to find what God thinks, what God wants, what God has done in the past, what God is doing now, is in the pages of a Bible. It's a miracle. God preserved it. God inspired these words. God preserved these words so that you and I can have and hold in our hands, in my hand, your hand, the very words of God. So 1 Thessalonians chapter 1, Paul writes, verse 5, for our gospel came not unto you in word only, but also in power, and in the Holy Ghost, and in much assurance, as you know what manner of men we were among you for your sake. So Paul's talked about a testimony, and his testimony was such that that the Holy Spirit could bear witness to what he said. Preacher, you must live the Christian life that you preach. You preach about prayer, you must pray. You preach about giving, you must give. You preach about holy living, you must live above sin, and you must stop your sin. That's what Paul said in verse 5. He says, but also in power and in the Holy Ghost and in much assurance as. When you see the word as or like in your Bible, you're going to learn something. As ye know what manner of men we were among you, for your sake. The purpose of the preacher is to be something for his people, not for himself, not so that he may become rich with this world's goods. For your sakes. If your pastor is not desiring and trying to help you and be a blessing to you and strengthen you spiritually in the inner man like Paul did, he's a rascal. Do you know what that word means? Rascal. That means he's very bad. He's a bad man. But this is Paul writing in the book of 1 Thessalonians to the church of Thessalonica, and he's explaining to them what it was when how he came to them and how he preached to them
and how that the power of the Holy Spirit bear witness to what he said because he lived a Christian life before them. And preacher, you shouldn't have Bible women. Amen. You should not have a nice car and none of your people have nice cars. You should be walking by faith. That Bible says the just shall live by faith. And the reason why you don't live by faith is because you are a rascal. We call it a hireling. You like the money and the prestige and the easy life. But you won't take the burdens for God's people and for their needs of their hearts and souls. Sayang talaga. Well, our time's gone, but thank you so much for tuning in today. This is the Study to Show Thyself Approved Bible Study Program. And every day we will take a portion of Scripture and begin to explain what the Bible says about itself and not what it's presumed to teach. Thank you so much, and may God truly bless you.

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1: All right, I want to show you the gospel hand. Now, what I want you to do is take your finger and point to your thumb on the other hand. All right, are you doing it? Here we go, and then I want you to repeat after me as we point to each finger on your hand. It goes like this. God loves you. We're all sinners. Jesus died for us. We can go to heaven if we put our trust in Him. And then go backwards. If we put our trust in Him, we can go to heaven because Jesus died for us, because we're all sinners, and God loves you. Now, let's do it one more time. God loves you. We're all sinners. Jesus died for us. You can go to heaven if you put your trust in Him. If you put your trust in Him, you can go to heaven because Jesus died for us, because we're all sinners, and God loves you.

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1: How do you spell faith? 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Forgetting all, I trust Him. 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Forgetting all, I trust Him. That means forgetting all the good works and instead putting your trust in Jesus. 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Faith. Forgetting all, I trust Him.

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1: God has a plan for your life. Romans 12, 1 and 2 says, I beseech you therefore, brethren, by the mercies of God, that ye present your bodies a living sacrifice, holy, acceptable unto God, which is your reasonable service. And be not conformed to this world, but be ye transformed by the renewing of your mind, that ye may prove what is that good and acceptable and perfect will of God. God has a will or a wish for your life. God created you to do something that only you can do. The Bible says in Jeremiah 1:5, before I formed thee in the belly, I knew thee. And before thou camest forth out of the womb, I sanctified thee, and I ordained thee a prophet unto the nations. Now, before you were ever born, God had a plan for your life. You see, you're special to God. You're very special. What are you going to do with the life that God has given you? You were created for the Lord. There's something that only you can do. God created you with a plan in mind. You're very special to God. God has a plan for your life.
2: A wise king. Now Solomon sat upon the throne of David his father, and the king was firmly established. With tender earnestness, David, before his death, entreated Solomon to be manly and noble, to show mercy and loving kindness to his subjects, and in all his dealing with the nations of the earth to honor and glorify the name of God. All this Solomon determined in his heart to do. Early in his reign, he called together all his counselors of state.
3: Counselors, you represent every phase of the kingdom. You are captains of thousands and hundreds. You are the judges of Israel. You are governors, chiefs of the fathers. You are called here to the capital to join me in a special dedication service to the Lord our God. We are going to consecrate ourselves fully to the task of serving our country and our God. Each of you bears a heavy part with me in the governing of Israel. We must seek the source of wisdom for guidance if we are to fulfill our destinies. I am inviting all of you to journey with me to the tabernacle at Gibeon and there unite in making sure of our acceptance with God. We leave today.
2: Upon arriving at the tabernacle at Gibeon, Solomon and his counselors offered sacrifices unto God and earnestly sought the Lord in prayer. The young king longed for quickness of mind, for largeness of heart, for tenderness of spirit. That night, as Solomon slept upon his bed, the Lord appeared to

0: ask not for a long life?
1: I desire only to be a just and wise king, so that God's people may have peaceful, fruitful lives.
0: Neither do you ask for riches?
1: For myself, no.
0: Nor for the lives of your enemies?
1: I wish only to serve God and his people.
0: Because you have not asked for yourself long life, neither for riches for yourself, nor for the lives of your enemies, but have asked for understanding to discern judgment, behold, God will do according to your wish. Lo, he will give you a wise and an understanding heart, so that none like you has been before you, and none like you shall arise after you. Also, God shall give you what you have not asked for, both riches and honor, so that there shall not be any among the kings like you all your days. And if you will walk in God's ways, and keep his statutes and his commandments, as your father David did, then God will lengthen your days.
1: Thank you, Lord. And I... Why, it was a dream. God has spoken to me in a dream.
2: Then Solomon returned to Jerusalem and stood before the Ark of the Covenant of the Lord and offered up burnt offerings and peace offerings and made a feast for all his servants. Now Hiram, king of Tyre, heard that Solomon had been anointed king in the place of his father David.
3: Your Majesty, several men, servants of the king of Tyre, desire an audience with you.
4: Very well, I will see them.
3: Solomon, great and wise king of all Israel, will see you. Enter and bow the knee.
5: Long live King Solomon, son of David.
4: You may arise and come forward.
6: O king, we be servants of Hiram, king of Tyre. We bring you greeting and salutations from our king.
7: As soon as word came to our master that David's son was established on the throne of David, he bade us, his servants, run quickly with a message of greeting and goodwill. Peace be unto you.
4: I am pleased indeed with the kindness of your king. May he live forever.
6: Thank you, your majesty.
4: My father, David, had great respect and admiration for your monarch. I accept his well wishes with deep gratitude. Furthermore, along with my personal greetings, I should like you to bear to him a message.
6: We are your humble servants, O king.
4: Say unto him, thus says King Solomon, greetings, Hiram, king of Tyre. You know that David, my father, could not build a house for the name of the Lord his God because of the warfare with which his enemies surrounded him, until the Lord put them under the soles of his feet. But now the Lord my God has given me rest on every side. There is neither adversary nor misfortune. So I purpose to build a house for the name of the Lord my God. The Lord said to David, my father, your son, whom I will set upon your throne in your place, shall build the house for my name. Now therefore say unto your king, that cedars of Lebanon be cut for me, and my servants will join your servants, and I will pay you for your servants such wages as you set. For you know that there is no one among us who knows how to cut timber.
2: When Hiram heard the words of Solomon, he rejoiced greatly and said,
8: blessed be the Lord this day, who has given to David a wise son to be over this great people.
2: And Hiram sent to Solomon, saying,
8: I am ready to do all you desire in the matter of cedar and cypress timber. I will make it into rafts to go by sea to the place you direct. And in exchange, you shall meet my needs by providing food for my household.
2: In return, Solomon provided yearly for King Hiram's needs 124,000 bushels of wheat and more than 1 million gallons of olive oil. Olive oil was used in preparation of food, as ointment for treating sores, and as fuel for lamps. Although David had drawn up the plans for the temple and provided a great amount of gold, silver, and costly stones and other materials, much more was still needed to

0: make up the temple structure.
1: Scribe?
2: Yes, Your Majesty.
1: I want you to issue the following orders to my Prime Minister regarding materials and laborers that are necessary to the construction of the temple.
2: Yes, Your Majesty.
1: Now take it down in writing. King Hiram of Tyre will need our assistance in getting the vast quantities of lumber transported to this place. Therefore, 30,000 men must be drafted to go to Lebanon. Now, they are to be sent in relays of 10,000 men, working in Lebanon for 1 month, then returning to be at their homes for a period of 2 months.
2: I have it down, Your Majesty.
1: In addition, I want to get together another force of 70,000 burden-bearers. Since the temple is to be built on Mount Moriah, much excavation and leveling will be necessary for preparing a building site.
2: Yes, sir.
1: Another unit of 80,000 men must be drafted at once to serve as hewers of stone to be quarried from the hill country. Great, costly stones for the foundation structure of the temple are needed.
2: 80,000 quarry men. Yes, Your Majesty.
1: These stones are to be polished, shaped, and fitted so that they can be assembled at the temple site without the noise of hammer or any other tool, for the temple site is holy ground.
0: And so it was that every detail and specification for the construction of the temple was carefully laid out. As the building began to take shape, the word of the Lord again came to Solomon.
3: Concerning this house which you are building, if you will walk in my statutes and obey my ordinances and keep all my commandments and walk in them, then I will establish my word with you, which I spoke to David, your father. And I will dwell among the children of Israel, and will not forsake my people Israel.
0: So Solomon built the house. He lined the walls of the temple with boards of cedar. Skilled craftsmen carved these cedar interiors with figures of angels, palm trees, and flowers. And then all was overlaid with gold. Finally, after 7 long years, the building was ready to receive the holy things which were in the tabernacle at Gibeon, and the sacred ark of the covenant which resided in the tent at Jerusalem, containing the tablets of stone, upon which were written, by the finger of God, the 10 commandments.
1: Elders, priests of the temple, rulers and people of Israel, for many years we have been looking forward to this day when the temple should be completed and the ark and other holy things could be moved to the place prepared for them. We are now ready to begin the solemn procession to the new temple. The priests will go before, bearing the ark. Let us reverently ascend the hill to the temple of our God.
0: With solemn joy, the great procession moved slowly toward the temple on Mount Moriah. When the priests reached the temple, the ark was laid to rest in the most holy place. The priests of music blew their trumpets.
4: Praise the Lord! Praise the Lord! For his goodness faileth never. Praise the Lord! Praise the Lord, for his kindness endureth forever.
0: And when the priests came out of the holy place, a cloud filled the house of the Lord, so that the priests could not stand to minister because of the cloud, for the glory of the Lord filled the house of God. As the great dedication service came to an end, Solomon prayed,
1: O Lord, the God of Israel, there is no God like thee in the heavens above, nor upon the earth beneath, who keepest loving faith with thy servants, who walk before thee with all their heart, who hast kept with thy servant David, my father, that which thou didst promise him. Listen thou to the supplication of thy servant and of thy people Israel when they shall pray toward this place. Yea, hear thou in the heavens, thy dwelling place, and when thou hearest, forgive.

0: As a young king, Solomon had desired wisdom and understanding above riches, honor, or long life, that he might wisely rule and judge his people. Because he did not wish anything for himself, God gave Solomon great wisdom and understanding. And Solomon's wisdom excelled the wisdom of all the children of the East Country and all the wisdom of Egypt, for he was wiser than all men.
1: Scribe, bring forth the contestants in the next case.
2: You may come forward now. O king, these two women claim to be mothers of the same child.
3: He is my child.
4: No, he's not.
5: He's mine.
4: He is not.
2: And you... Keep quiet, you two, until you're asked to speak. Your Majesty, there seems to be a misunderstanding as to just whose son the child is. Now then, you may explain to His Majesty just what the problem is.
3: Your Majesty, my lord, this woman and I dwell in the same house. A short time ago, I had a son, and it came to pass that on the third day, she too gave birth to a son. I was with her. There was no one else in the house at either birth, just she and I. And this woman's child died during the night, and she arose and took my son from me while I slept, and put her dead son in my arms instead. And when I awoke in the morning, behold, the child in my arms was dead. But when I arose and saw the child and studied the matter, I found out that it was not my son dead in my arms, but her son.
2: And what do you have to say about this?
4: She is wrong, sir. The living child is my son. The dead one is hers.
3: The living one is my son.
4: He's mine.
3: The dead one is yours.
2: That's enough. Your Majesty, that seems to sum up the problem as stated by both parties.
1: Thank you, scribe. Guard, hand me your sword. Thank you. Now, lay the child on the table there, and scribe, you take this sword and divide the living child in two, and give half of the child to one woman and the other half to the other woman.
2: Yes, Your Majesty.
3: Well, just a minute. My lord, do not cut the child in half. Give her the living child. Do not slay it.
4: No, you are right, Your Majesty. The child shall be neither mine nor hers. Divide it.
3: No, no, oh, Lord,
1: scribe,
3: no.
1: Give the child to that woman, the one who does not want the child to die. It is her son. She is its mother.
0: And all Israel heard of the judgment with which King Solomon did judge. And they feared the king, for they saw that the wisdom of God was in him. And there came of all peoples to hear the wisdom of Solomon, from all kings of the earth which had heard of his wisdom.
6: Your Majesty, Solomon, great and wise king of all Israel, we are servants of a king in a far-off country. We have come to learn of thy great wisdom and learning. Be it known unto you, Your Majesty, that our king has ever been a great admirer of King David, your father. And our king said unto us, go to Jerusalem and learn of the wisdom and learning of King Solomon, whether it be true or whether it be false. So, great and mighty King Solomon.
0: And all the earth sought Solomon to hear his wisdom. And they brought presents, vessels of silver and vessels of gold, and garments and armor and spices, horses and mules, and coins every year. And Solomon gathered together chariots and horsemen, and he had 1,400 chariots and 12,000 horsemen. And Solomon made silver to be in Jerusalem as stones, and he built a fleet of ships to navigate the sea to carry on his commerce. Far to the south of Jerusalem, a very popular and powerful queen calls before her the court's counselors.
7: Long live the queen, illustrious and powerful queen of all Sheba in the land of Arabia. Long live the queen.
8: Long live the queen.
9: Who is the greatest monarch ever to rule over the places of men?
7: Thou art, O queen.
8: Long live the queen.
9: What god is more powerful than all other gods put together?
7: Our goddess of the moon, your majesty.
8: Long live the queen.
9: And the most beautiful building ever built?
7: The moon temple right here in Marib, O queen.
8: Long live the queen.
9: It has come to my attention that another temple is built that surpasses our moon temple. I hear it said that another monarch has gained world renown as the most powerful and wise ruler among men. Are these things true?
7: Oh, queen, these things are false. Yet the ruler of Israel at Jerusalem is gaining world renown.
9: Does he actually have implements of solid gold in his temple?
7: I too have heard of that, O queen. Yet it must be untrue.
9: What other things have you heard?
7: O queen, live forever.
8: Long live the queen.
7: I have been told that silver is as plentiful in Jerusalem as stones. But I do not believe what I hear. Chariots trimmed in gold, horsemen by the thousands, and soldiers unnumbered are supposed to roam the trails of Israel in droves. This I do not believe. Why, Pharaoh of Egypt, Hiram of Tyre...
9: Enough!
8: Long live the queen!
9: I shall go to Jerusalem and behold this man's wisdom for myself. Chief wise man, you will accompany me. And you, high priest, you too, minister of state. We'll leave in a fortnight. You may withdraw.
7: Thank you, your majesty. Long live the queen!
8: Long live the queen!
7: Is Her Majesty ready to camp for the night?
9: No, in another half hour or so. Then we shall make camp.
4: Is everything to your liking, O Queen?
9: Yes, Maltese. Maltese.
4: Yes, Your Majesty.
9: I wonder if Solomon, King Solomon, is half as handsome and manly as I've heard.
4: I do not know, Your Majesty.
9: He has hundreds of wives and female admirers.
4: Sometimes wealth and power and being a king are effective substitutes for manliness, Your Majesty.
9: Oh, yes, you're probably right.
4: We will be there tomorrow, and then the queen will know for herself.
9: Yes.
4: Good night, Your Majesty.
9: Good night, Maltese.
0: And the Queen of Sheba came to Jerusalem, and with her was a great train with camels that bear spices, and very much gold and precious stones.
9: Jerusalem. Oh, it is a beautiful city.
4: Even the walls of the city are beautiful, Your Majesty.
9: Yes, even the walls.
0: And the Queen of Sheba was ushered into the presence of King Solomon.
9: May the King of Israel live forever.
1: Welcome to Israel, Your Majesty. I trust Her Majesty had a pleasant trip from Sheba.
9: Eagerness was my constant companion. Anticipation bore me on swift wings to this illustrious and renowned city of Solomon.
1: Oh, it is called the City of David, after my father.
9: Your father must have been very proud of you.
1: Well, let us talk of more immediate things. Her Majesty, for instance.
9: I have come all this distance to talk of you, Your Majesty. Long have we in Sheba heard of the wisdom and might and wealth of the young king of Israel.
1: And you have come to see for yourself if these words be true or false.
9: You are wise, O king. And from what I already observe, you must be very wealthy to have amassed all the things that I've seen. Yet I'm sure I've seen but a very small portion of your wealth.
1: My God, the God of creation, has greatly blessed me. Would you care to take a tour of the city?
9: The great King Solomon anticipates my desires.
1: Come, Queen of Sheba, I will personally escort you.
9: Oh, no, Your Majesty. Your time is too valuable. A servant will do very nicely.
1: I shall escort you, if I may.
9: I am honored. But first, O King, may I ask one question?
1: Ask anything. I shall keep nothing from you.
9: Your wisdom, your wealth... What are their sources? How did you acquire wealth, and how did you become so wise?
1: Of myself, I have no wealth at all. I am poor. As to wisdom, by myself, I am but a child, knowing not how to come in or go out. But the God of Israel, the God I serve, he has given me a goodly measure of wealth and wisdom by which to judge his people and lead them into the paths of righteousness.
9: Your God gave you wisdom and wealth?
1: Our God isn't like other gods, Your Majesty. He is living, powerful, and just and merciful. Any more questions?
9: Perhaps many, as we visit different places of your kingdom.
1: I shall be glad to answer them, Your Majesty.
9: Those shields, Your Majesty, they look like gold.
1: Oh, they are gold, Your Majesty. Beaten gold.
9: So much gold?
1: There are 200 of these large shields. Each shield is made of 600 shekels of gold. I have also caused to be made 300 other shields of gold.
9: 300 shields? Well, that's more gold than some nations have in their entire kingdom.
1: Indeed, the Lord God of Israel has blessed me.
9: These dishes are gold?
1: Pure gold, Your Majesty.
9: You have none of silver or wood?
1: All my dishes are gold, Your Majesty.
9: You use gold as most kings and lords use wood. These buildings, the 12 steps leading up to the massive door and the tapestries. Oh, it's all amazing and beautiful. Where do you get all these beautiful things and so much gold?
1: Much of it is gifts. 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
9: Do not some nations pay you tributes?
1: A few, yes. But mostly I levy a tribute of bond service against the enemies of Israel. They are they which have builded my cities and houses and walls.
9: Your own countrymen, are they in servitude to the crown?
1: I have made no Israelite a bondsman. They are men of war, the princes, warriors, captains, overseers of chariots and horsemen. I have 550 Israelites doing nothing but ruling over the workmen.
9: You're very wise, Your Majesty.
1: God has been good to me.
0: And when the Queen of Sheba had seen all of Solomon's wisdom, and the house that he had built, and the meat at his table, and the situation of all his servants, and the loyalty and attendance of his ministers, and their apparel, and his cupbearers, there was left no spirit of disbelief in her. And she said to Solomon,
9: It was a true report that I heard in my own land of the acts of thy wisdom and the extent of thy riches.
1: But you didn't believe it.
9: Not until I came and saw for myself. Actually, I did not hear the half. Your wisdom and prosperity exceeds the fame thereof. More than wealth and wisdom are yours, Your Majesty. Something intangible. Happiness. Happy are your men and your servants. Happy are all the people around you. That is most unusual.
1: I have yet to show you the greatest of all the appointments in my kingdom.
9: The temple of your God?
1: Yes.
9: I was wondering when you'd show that to me.
1: I have purposely waited until the last because I wish to have you know and understand that of myself I am nothing. That the Lord God of heaven has given me all that I possess. He has given me riches, wisdom, and a happy heart.
9: The Lord God of heaven, your God, is he a respecter of persons?
1: You wish to know if he blesses only me?
9: Yes. May I, too, become a benefactor of the blessings of your God?
1: All who turn at his reproof shall be given knowledge and understanding. For the Lord gives wisdom to all who seek it and obey his will. And the fear of the Lord is the beginning of wisdom.
9: But riches, gold, precious stones, mansions, all these things, does the Lord your God bestow them upon you? Will he give them to me also?
1: Wisdom is better than silver and gold. It is more precious than rubies. All the things that you could desire are not to be compared with wisdom. Therefore, get wisdom, and with all your heart seek understanding.
9: You said that the fear of the Lord is the beginning of wisdom. Do you actually fear your God? Is that the beginning of wisdom?
1: I love God. I do not fear him. The fear of the Lord means to hate evil. Pride and arrogancy, the evil way, and the froward mouth do I hate, says the Lord. This is the beginning of wisdom. And if anyone lack wisdom, let him ask of God.
0: And the Queen of Sheba, having seen all the wonders and riches of Solomon's kingdom and the blessings of the God of Israel, returned to her own country, she and her servants.

0: 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The Anchor is Jesus Ministries is a ministry of the Berean Bible Baptist Church, Echoland. 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
1: God hates booze. Proverbs 20 verse 1 says, "Wine is a mocker, strong drink is raging, and whosoever is deceived thereby is not wise." God hates booze. Proverbs 23:29 says, "Who hath woe? Who hath sorrow? Who hath contentions? Who hath babbling? Who hath wounds without cause? Who hath redness of eyes? They that tarry long at the wine, they that go to seek mixed wine, look not thou upon the wine when it is red, when it giveth his color in the cup, when it moveth itself aright. At the last it biteth like a serpent and stingeth like an adder. Thine eyes shall behold strange women, and thine heart shall utter perverse things." Liquor, alcohol, beer, wine, whiskey, wine coolers, these are all booze. Booze is bad. Booze is evil. Booze wrecks lives and destroys families. Did you know God hates booze? God says only fools drink booze. God says we aren't even to look at it. When Jesus turned the water into wine, he didn't make liquor or booze. He made grape juice that didn't have any alcohol in it. God hates liquor. God hates booze. Fools drink booze.
2: And many a man has started out handsome, robust, strong. And many a young lady has found her way into a singles bar, beautiful, good-looking, attractive. Till everything good and godly is gone, no honor left. Honor's been given to the cruel.
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4: This is Pastor Clarence Sexton from the Temple Baptist Church and Crown College in Knoxville, Tennessee. Thank you for joining us today. We're dealing with the issues of life answered from the Bible, and now, if you'll listen carefully, you'll hear what God's Word has to say.

But the night I watched him graduate, I could not help but recall that we had a lovely couple, our friends, in the first church I pastored, who have a son the same age as my youngest son. They were in school together. They were to graduate the same night. But their son didn't graduate, because their son, a few weeks before graduation, took his girlfriend home and was coming back home to be at home at the proper time his parents had allotted for him. And a man and a woman in an automobile who had already taken their clothes off in a drunken stupor and were naked driving the automobile down the highway were on the wrong side of the road and crashed into the automobile driven by this young man, killed him instantly. And the drunken driver never knew that he struck that young man. I say that drinking liquor causes suffering. The world is suffering for many reasons, and one big reason is beverage alcohol. Beer, wine coolers, liquor, you name it. God is against it because it causes suffering. The second thing I want to show you is that drinking causes shame. The Bible says, "Woe unto him that giveth his neighbor drink, that putteth thy bottle to him, and maketh him drunken also, that thou mayest look on their nakedness." God associates here drinking and immorality. He ties the two together.

But I'm against his sin and what he promotes. And if anybody ought to see it, he ought to see it. And I could go down a list of naming famous people, famous children of famous people who have either overdosed or killed themselves or wrecked and ruined their lives and brought shame because of their drinking or their substance abuse. Drinking brings shame. It brings shame. Let me ask you a question. Have you ever seen a drunken woman? How many of you have ever seen? You've ever seen a drunken woman? I remember from my childhood, drunken women. And when I'd see drunken women, everything that was decent and holy about motherhood and womanhood, everything that was decent and holy about life, was shamefully disgraced as something beautiful turned to something animal-like. Without regard to whatever they did, whatever was shown about their body or spoken through their mouth because of drinking liquor. It brings shame. It brings shame. The Word of God says to look on their nakedness, that thou art filled with shame for glory. Drink thou also and let thy foreskin be uncovered. The cup of the Lord's right hand shall be turned upon thee, and shameful spewing shall be on thy glory. What does that last part of verse 16 mean? It means literally you'll be vomiting on your own glory. Vomiting on your own glory. He says, mighty Babylon, greater than all, mighty Babylon, you'll be vomiting on your own glory. If you remember from the reading of God's word, it was in a drunken stupor one night in Daniel chapter 5 that Babylon fell to the Medes and Persians. And many a man has started out handsome, robust, strong. And many a young lady has found her way into a singles bar, beautiful, good-looking, attractive. And the devil's lied to them. Till everything good and godly is gone, no honor left. Honor's been given to the cruel. And shame now. Shame. I know men and women of means, people who have money, who've destroyed their health, who started drinking with family as young people. And today, they're just rotten alcoholics like all the other who are drunken alcoholics. And all the money they possess, all the wealth, and I know some who are into the millions, can't regain what they lost. In shame, their life is covered because of drinking. You better take a warning, kids. Better take a warning. I want to declare something to you. There better not be one person in one leadership position of any kind in this church, whether it be Sunday school teacher, deacon, usher, I don't care what you do. Brother, if you lead in anything and you're standing in front of anybody, singing in this choir, leading in public prayer, doing anything, if you're a beer drinker, you better get rid of the beer or get out of your position. I'll guarantee you I will not tolerate it because God does not tolerate it. I will not tolerate anybody serving in any position in this church of leadership. I would to God that nobody ever touched a can of beer, but there won't be one social drinking, beer sipping person leading, to my knowledge, in any ministry ever in this church, as long as God lets me live and be the pastor here. And if you can't give up the booze, you quietly give up the job. And old-fashioned Bible-believing, Bible-carrying Christians ought to believe what I've just said. Amen. It causes shame. Some of you have been delivered from alcohol. Bring shame. Turn with me in your Bibles, please, a moment. I want you to see it with your own eyes. The book of Hosea, chapter 3, verse 6. I want you to see it. Mark it. You may need to share this with somebody someday because God will take His word and speak to them. Hosea chapter 3 verse 6, the Bible says, my people are destroyed for lack of knowledge. Because thou hast rejected knowledge, I also will reject thee.

Thou shalt be no more priest to me, seeing thou hast forsaken the law of thy God. I will also forget thy children. Now God is talking about the leadership of Israel and what happened to them. And he's rejecting them, and I want you to notice why. He's talking about the very leadership of Israel. Verse 7, Hosea chapter 3. As they were increased, so they sinned against me. Therefore will I change their glory into shame. They eat up the sin of my people, and they set their hearts on their iniquity. There shall be like people, like priests. I will punish them for their ways and reward them for their doings. For they shall eat and not have enough. They shall commit whoredom and shall not increase, because they have left off to take heed to the Lord. Whoredom and wine and new wine have taken away the heart. God says the entire problem came with whoredom and drinking, and he had to reject his own people. Turn with me again, if you would, please, in the Old Testament to the book of Isaiah, chapter 28, and verse 7. Isaiah chapter 28 and verse 7, the Bible says, "But they also have erred through wine and through strong drink are out of the way. The priest and the prophet have erred through strong drink. They have swallowed up wine. They are out of the way through strong drink. They err in vision. They stumble in judgment." Now God's talking about his leaders. I heard about a pastor's wife on a trip somewhere else in the world. She said, "Nobody will see me or know me. I can do as I please." So she drank along with the drinkers of a Baptist church, so-called Bible-believing. I remember my first trip to Israel, I was gathered at a table with a table full of ministers, and the waiter came in and said, "Wine for anyone?" And I said, it wasn't really my group to lead at that time, but I said, "No, thank you, we're all Christians, no, we'll have wine." And one pastor angrily said to me, "You don't speak for me. Bring the bottle of booze in." I found out something. I found out not everybody that preaches the Bible believes the Bible. Not everybody that teaches the Bible believes the Bible. You see, I can go on and live like this. You go right on and you'll bring God's judgment down upon you, and you'll bring shame to your life. Turn with me again, if you would, please, to the book of Proverbs, chapter 20, verse 1. The Bible says, "Wine is a mocker, strong drink is raging. Whosoever is deceived thereby is not wise." You ought to have that verse marked in your Bible. Again, Proverbs chapter 20, verse 1. "Wine is a mocker, strong drink is raging. Whosoever is deceived thereby is not wise." You don't know what you've got your hands on when you've got your hands on a bottle of beer. You don't know what you've got your hands on when you've got your hands on a glass of wine. You say, "I know people can tolerate it." No, you don't, friend. It just looks now like they can. No, you don't. He said, "What about wine? Go to any major city in America. Go with me to New York City. Go with me to New York City. And I'll show you the people whose minds are gone." What do you call them? Winos. Why do they call them winos? Because cheap wine they drink, and wine they drink destroys more of the brain cells than any other beverage alcohol. You say, "A bottle of wine, a glass of wine, going to hell and going crazy with a bottle of booze. It's a mocker." Where'd you hear that? It's what the Bible says. Look again, Proverbs chapter 23, verse 19. Listen carefully. Proverbs chapter 23, verse 19. "Hear thou, my son, and be wise, and guide thine heart in the way. Be not among winebibbers, among riotous eaters of flesh." That means, friends, if you've got company that are drinkers, you better find you another crowd to run around with.

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As a matter of fact, you'll find many helpful materials on faithforthefamily.com. I hope you'll go there today. And now may God bless you as you listen to our choir singing, Look Unto Jesus.

0: Broadcasting from the heart of Jesus, this is Anchor Radio. The Anchor is Jesus Ministries is a ministry of the Berean Bible Baptist Church, Echoland. 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
1: Now the Bible says in Romans 1:16, "For I am not ashamed of the gospel of Christ, for it," that's the gospel, "is the power of God unto salvation." Now, I want to find out what the gospel is, because whatever the gospel is, that's what gets folks saved. Now, the Bible plainly says in 1 Corinthians 15 that the gospel is three things. It's the death, the burial, and the resurrection. That means if somebody believes that Jesus died for their sins, was buried, and 3 days later rose again from the dead, that's what gets them saved. So the gospel's three things. Are you ready? Can you say it with me? It's the death, the burial, and the resurrection. That's the gospel. It's three things: the death, the burial, and the resurrection.
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3: Well, greetings, folks, and thanks again for listening to our radio program. We're basically trying to bring you Bible basics and talk to you about some things in the Word of God that are fundamental to understanding the entire Bible. 2 Timothy chapter 2, verse 15 says, "Study to show thyself approved unto God, a workman that needeth not to be ashamed, rightly dividing the word of truth." Now, in our last study, we sort of took a break from rightly dividing to explain the importance of allowing the Bible to be our final authority. In other words, we talked about the idea, the concept, the fact that we as Americans, in particular, go to the Bible with preconceived ideas, preconceived definitions, preconceived doctrine, preconceived delusions. What I was talking about was the fact that you may go to the Bible and you already have it in your mind that a word means something, and then you force that Bible word to mean what you think it means. For example, the word saved, we talked about it. It is not always talking about a spiritual regeneration. The word saved sometimes is talking about physical salvation, or it's talking about saved from deception. We showed you some examples of how the word saved is not always talking about being born again. Now, obviously, the Bible says, "Believe on the Lord Jesus Christ and thou shalt be saved," and that's talking about the new birth. That's talking about being born again, which Jesus Christ said, all of us must be born again, according to John chapter 3, verse 7. But not every time in the Bible you see the word saved is it talking about being born again. So we use that word and some other words to show you that we get in trouble with our preconceived definitions. Also, we get in trouble with preconceived doctrine. We get a certain belief in our mind, in our heart, in our head, and then we go to the Bible and force the Bible to support our belief. We should not study the Bible in light of our beliefs. We should study our beliefs in light of the Bible. Do our beliefs match? Do they line up with the Word of God? But we go to the Word of God and we think we already know a certain doctrine, a certain belief, and then we force the Bible to support our doctrine. And then we talked about preconceived delusions. And those are simply what we call fixed misconceptions, things that we think are so that are not necessarily so. Even verses that we think are in the Bible, like cliches. Somebody said the Bible says God works in strange and mysterious ways. Well, if you read your Bible, you find out that God works in strange and mysterious ways. But the Bible doesn't say that. That's not a verse in the Bible. And there are many things like that. For example, we would talk about fixed misconceptions. There are people who say, well, the Bible says you're not supposed to judge. And they'll quote Matthew chapter 7 or one verse that they might know and leave out a half a dozen verses that says you're supposed to judge. For example, the Bible says that we're to judge righteous judgment in John chapter 7. The Bible says that he that is spiritual judgeth all things in 1 Corinthians chapter 2. The Bible says in 1 Corinthians 6 that church members ought to be able to judge the least matters, because one of these days we'll judge angels. The Bible says in 1 Corinthians 11 we ought to judge ourselves. Clearly we're supposed to judge some things, but we get a cliche in our mind and heart, and then we say, well, the Bible says, and then we overlook a lot of other Bible verses or Bible passages. And so What keeps us from being able to understand the Bible quite often are these preconceived definitions, preconceived doctrine, and preconceived delusion. So that was our last study, and we want to move on this time.

13, and I don't know how to say this without it sounding harsh or unkind. I don't want to be unkind. I don't want to be harsh. But the reason so many people are confused is because they're not willing to study. They're not willing to work. Somebody will say to me, oh, so-and-so really knows his Bible. And I'll talk to that person and find out, well, they really don't know their Bible at all. They may can quote four or five verses, but that doesn't mean they know their Bible. And they certainly don't rightly divide the Word of God. Have you ever stopped to ask yourself why so many different groups and so many different people and so many different denominations teach different things about various subjects in the Bible? For example, why do some people teach that you must get baptized in water to be saved? Others teach that you do not have to get baptized in water. Now, I'm not addressing which one of those is right at this point. I'm simply pointing out to you that there's a lot of confusion about should you be baptized in water, should you not? Is it crucial? Is it vital or is it not? Is it required in order to be saved or is it not? Why is there so much variation on this subject alone, water baptism? Then, let's talk about eternal security. Why are there so many people that teach that you can lose your salvation? And a large number of people teaches that you cannot lose your salvation. If you're saved, are you saved forever no matter what? Or is it possible to lose that salvation? Why is there such a variation on this? Why are there so many different people that believe so many different things about water baptism or eternal security? What about the subject of speaking in tongues? Why are there so many groups teach that if you're saved and you get filled with the Holy Spirit, you'll speak in tongues? Others say that's not for today. You shouldn't speak in tongues, they'll even say. And again, right now, I'm not addressing who's right and who's wrong. I'm simply pointing out to you that there's a lot of good people, people that are saved, that differ on some of these major, major subjects in the Bible. How about the subject of the rapture? Some people say, I don't believe in the rapture. Others say, well, of course I believe in the rapture. Who's right? And why do good people disagree on some of these very big subjects in the Bible? Well, the answer to me is obvious. You've got to study and you've got to work and you've got to rightly divide. Learning the Bible is not as simple as some would think. A lot of people, as a matter of fact, I think here's what goes on, at least in America and what we call American Christianity, is people get saved and then they go to church and they get taught what that church teaches, which is basically how to get saved, and then it stops right there. They are not taught the entire Bible. Paul talked about preaching the whole counsel of God. And a lot of people might know the Gospels, or they might know about John 3:16, or they might know about Romans 10. Verse 13, but do they really know the Bible? And the reason so many people are confused about many of these major subjects is quite simple. They simply don't study their Bible and they don't work at it. Now, listen, it's not an unkind thing for God to expect us to study. In other words, you know, people say, well, I just can't understand the Bible. They read it 15 minutes, they read it 30 minutes, or they read it an hour. I just can't understand the Bible. And then when you say, well, you're going to have to work at it and you're going to have to study, well, it's too confusing. Well, I remember when I went to school and I walked into an algebra class. Guess what? It was not easy. I had to work at it. I remember going into a chemistry class. It was not easy. I had to work at it. I remember going to a history class. It was not easy. I had to work at it. As I progressed in my education and went on to receive various degrees of education, high school and college and beyond college, you get these different degrees. How do you get those degrees? You work at it. You have to study. You have to spend hours and hours and hours learning how to do advanced math and calculus and trigonometry and all of those things. And the list is endless of things that people get good at because they're willing to work at it. Well, why should the Bible be any different? Why do you think you should get saved, go to Sunday school, and be a scholar? It doesn't work that way. And so, in Acts chapter 17, verse 10, the Bible says, "And the brethren immediately sent away Paul and Silas by night unto Berea, who coming thither went into the synagogue of the Jews." Now listen to what the next verse says. "These were more noble than those in Thessalonica, in that they received the word of God with all readiness of mind and searched the scriptures daily, whether those things were so." Do you realize, as you listen to this preacher on the radio, or you listen to your pastor, or you come to our church and listen to our pastor, you listen to the man of God, do you realize you should study the scriptures, search the scriptures daily, whether those things are so?

0: know that you're being taught. Listen, I don't want to be anybody's final authority. When it comes to these subjects of water baptism or eternal security or speaking in tongues, when it comes to the subject of the rapture or the second advent or the tribulation or the great white throne judgment, when it comes to the subject of the Antichrist, when it comes to the subject of perilous times and the last days and signs of the times, I don't want to be the final authority. I want the Word of God to be the final authority. Whatever I preach on this radio station, whatever I preach in my pulpit, I want people to take the Word of God, search the Scriptures daily, and see whether those things I said are so or not. Listen, you've got to study. You know, when I first got saved and started reading my Bible, I got very confused because to me, there were so many contradictions. Why were there seemingly so many contradictions? It was because I had not learned to rightly divide the Word of God. The Bible was like a big jigsaw puzzle, and I was trying to force a piece of the puzzle where it didn't belong. And I was pulling verses out of their context. You've got to study a verse within the context. And so we're talking about rightly dividing the Word of God. My goal, my heart, is to teach you, to help you, any saved person that's listening, to be able to rightly divide the Word of God so that you won't be confused. Let me begin to try to illustrate how this works. Let's go to Galatians chapter 2. Galatians chapter 2. And in Galatians chapter 2, let's pick it up in verse 7. The Bible says in Galatians chapter 2, verse 7, "But contrarywise, when they saw that the gospel of the uncircumcision was committed unto me, as the gospel of the circumcision was unto Peter." And then it says in parentheses, "For he that wrought effectually in Peter to the apostleship of the circumcision, the same was mighty in me toward the Gentiles." Now I want you to notice something that Paul the Apostle says here very clearly in chapter 2, verse 7. He says, "When they saw that the gospel of the uncircumcision was committed unto me," this is Paul talking, "as the gospel of the circumcision was unto Peter." Those are two different gospels. The gospel of the uncircumcision was Paul's gospel, is the gospel of the Gentiles. Peter's gospel is called the gospel of the circumcision, which of course Peter was ministering to the Jews. Now you say, well, I'm not for sure about that. We'll go to Acts chapter 13. What I'm trying to show you is, if you don't rightly divide this stuff, you'll wonder why Peter says something in Acts chapter 2 that doesn't match what Paul said in Romans chapter 10. Or what Peter said in Acts chapter, let's say Acts chapter 22 or Acts chapter 16 or wherever, might not match what Paul said in Romans chapter 10 verse 9 or what Paul said in Galatians chapter 2 or what Paul said in some other place. It looks like when you read those two men that there are some contradictions. Why is that? It's because in the context they're addressing a completely different group of people in a completely different context. In Acts chapter 13, listen to verse 42. Acts chapter 13 verse 42. "And when the Jews were gone out of the synagogue, the Gentiles besought that these words might be preached unto them the next Sabbath. Now when the congregation was broken up, many of the Jews and the religious proselytes followed Paul and Barnabas, who speaking to them persuaded them to continue in the grace of God. And the next Sabbath day came almost the whole city together to hear the word of God. But when the Jews saw the multitudes, they were filled with envy and spake against those things which were spoken by Paul, contradicting and blaspheming. Then Paul and Barnabas waxed bold and said, it was necessary that the word of God should first have been spoken to you, but seeing you put it from you and judge yourselves unworthy of everlasting life, lo, we turn to the Gentiles." Paul said, we've been coming to you, but now we're turning to the Gentiles. Do you know what's going on in the book of Acts? Do you understand that there's a difference between the gospel of uncircumcision and the gospel of circumcision? Do you understand that Peter was the apostle to the Jews and Paul to the Gentiles? These are the kind of things we must begin to learn in order to understand our Bible. Now, I hate to end on that note. I'd like to elaborate, but we'll do that next time. I appreciate you listening, and I do hope you'll listen again next time. May the Lord bless you as you serve Him.
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God's great salvation. So God's great salvation. Ang kaluwasan, balik ko na to, dili na to makuha sa religion, di po na to makuha sa bautismo, o di po na to ni makuha kung magpa-affiliate ng tag-religion. So mao ni karon atuntunan. Number one nga to isgutan, God's great salvation, the greatest of salvation is seen, no, the providential challenge. No, it's providential challenge. No, sa man providential challenge. No, kanin providential challenge gisgutan, providential related to divine guidance or God's care and plan. Challenge a difficult situation or obstacle. So, naa siya challenge na atong tanawon. Example, no, kaning sa John chapter 6, no, kahinomdom ka, there is a chapter 6 to the feeding of the 5,000. When Jesus, no, yung sa verse 5, when Jesus still lifted up his eyes and saw a great company, kita niya dagang mga tao, come unto him and said unto Philip, when shall we buy bread that there may eat? And this he said to prove him, for he himself knew what he would do. No, gani si Jesus Christ, but tanaw po niya kang Philip kung sa po ang himuon niya. Ano, nga ma-prove. Philip answered him, 200 penny worth of bread is not sufficient for them that every one of them may take a little. No, so, din na ito makita nga, ang ministry ni Jesus Christ, makita niya ang daghan kayo, great multitude company, makita niya ang tao, so, ang una-una niya, pakaulon sa niya. 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Salvation originated in God's eternal plan. It was proclaimed personally by Jesus. It is not human invention but God's gracious provision. No, in Acts chapter 12 also, atong basahon ng Acts chapter 12. No, Acts chapter 12, no, kanina sa time po nila ni Peter, no. Acts chapter, dire man to si the time of Herod time, nga si King Herod, no, nga iyahang gi patay dire nga time si James, no, with the sword. And dire na to pod na Acts chapter 12 verse 5, no, yung dire Peter therefore was kept in prison, but prayer was made without ceasing of the church unto God for him. Notice, ha, when the church prayed to God, nakita na to ang Ginoo gyud ang magngita og pamaagi. 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
Notice, grabe ko, gigapos pa. And behold, the angel of the Lord came upon him, and a light shined in the prison, and he smote Peter on the side and raised him up, saying, "Arise up quickly," and his chains fell off from his hands. No, laniman ka ng challenge, no? Na priso ka, pero naay gihimo ang Dios. And the angel said unto him, "Gird thyself and bind on thy sandals," and so he did, and he said unto him, "Cast thy garments about thee and follow me." And he went out and followed him, and wist not that it was true which was done by the angel, but true he saw a vision. When they were past the first and the second ward, they came unto the iron gate that leadeth unto the city, which opened out, and passed on through one street, and forthwith the angel departed from him. And when Peter was come to himself, and he said, "Now I know of a surety that the Lord hath sent his angel and hath delivered me out of the hand of Herod and from all the expectation of the people of the Jews." Grabe, no? 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So muna, kinahang na masabta na to, no? Kaning God's great salvation, no? It's providential challenge. Number two, no? It's seen its precious cost. Wow, precious cost. Ngalong precious man kayo. Because Jesus gave His life to redeem sinners. Walay lain, precious kayo kay siya ang nag-redeem. His blood purchased our forgiveness. Laliman ka, precious blood of the Lord, precious cost. Unsa man iyang dugo. Salvation is free to receive but costly to provide. No? 1 Peter. Atong tanaw ng 1 Peter. 1 Peter. Sa 1 Peter. Itong abrihan ng 1 Peter. Okay, so 1 Peter chapter. Okay, so verse Peter chapter 1. Chapter 1, 18 to 19. Tanawa na God. Doing sa 1 Peter chapter 1 verse 18. "For as much as you know that ye were not redeemed with corruptible things, as silver and gold from your vain conversation, ye received by tradition from your fathers." Sa tinudalay lang, no? Diri sa kalibutan, ang kasagaran, ang majority yun more on tradition. 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
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Wow, no? Precious cost. 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No? So, God's great salvation, its providential challenge, its precious cost, and then, number three, bago tamo pwede, mabuo naman ito, 4 points lang ta, 4 points. 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

In the summer, it's too hot. And in the winter, it's too cold. In the springtime, when the weather's just right, you find someplace else to go. Well, it's up to the mountains or down to the beach or to visit some old friend. Or just stay home and kind of relax and hope some of the kinfolks drop in. Well, the church benches, they're too hard. And that choir sings way too loud. Boy, you know how nervous you get when you're sitting in a great big crowd. Well, the doctor told you now you better watch them crowds. They'll set you back. But you go to that old ball game because you say it helps you to relax. Well, a headache Sunday morning and a backache Sunday night. But by work time Monday morning, well, you're feeling quite all right. While one of the children has a cold, pneumonia, do you suppose? While the whole family had to stay home just to blow that poor kid.

Well, the preacher, he's too young, and maybe he's too old. The sermons, they're not hard enough, and maybe they're too bold. His voice is much too quiet-like. Sometimes he gets too loud. He needs to have more dignity, or else he's way too proud. Well, the sermons, they're too long, and maybe they're too short. You ought to teach and gently wave his hand instead of stop and snort. Well, that preacher we've got must be the world's most stuck-up man. Well, one of the ladies told me the other day,

Did you know God is everywhere? God tells us He is eternal and inhabits or dwells in eternity. Now, I don't understand it all, but I do know God is everywhere at one time. Now, this is wonderful because you can pray anytime. I mean, you can talk to God all the time. This means you're never alone. God is everywhere or omnipresent. You see, I serve a great God, and He's everywhere at once.

0: 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The Anchor is Jesus Ministries is a ministry of the Berean Bible Baptist Church, Echoland. In Davao City, your access to the truth is Anchor Radio, proclaiming Jesus saves. Jesus
1: saves. Listen to me very carefully. The most important thing in your life should be doing God's will. Now remember something, there is no failure in the will of God. And there is no success out of the will of God. You see, the will of God is five things: going to church, reading your Bible, praying, soul winning, and tithing. That's God's will. That's in the Bible. God says that is His will for our life. It's five things. Here, can you say them with me? Going to church, reading your Bible, praying, soul winning, and tithing. That's God's will for your life. Now, if a Christian is not doing these things, then they're not in God's will. And remember, there is no failure in the will of God. And there is no success out of the will of God.

0: 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The Anchor is Jesus Ministries is a ministry of the Berean Bible Baptist Church, Echoland. 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
1: Did you know that the devil is out to destroy your life? John 10:10 says, "The thief cometh not but for to steal and to kill and to destroy." Jesus said, "I am come that they might have life and that they might have it more abundantly," but the devil has come to steal. He wants to steal your joy. He wants to kill you, but that doesn't make him satisfied. He's not satisfied until you are destroyed and all of your usefulness is taken away. How does he do that? Well, first, he tries to blind your mind so that you can't see that trusting Jesus Christ and him alone is the only way to heaven. Then, when you get saved, and he figures out he can't keep you from getting saved, he tries to get you to do what you want to do instead of what God wants you to do. You see, the devil doesn't care what you do as long as you don't do what God wants you to do. The devil doesn't care where you go as long as you don't go where God wants you to go. And the devil doesn't care what you say as long as you don't say what God wants you to say. You see, the devil says, just do what comes naturally. Do what feels good. Just do whatever you want to do. You see, every time the Bible speaks of someone doing their own thing or going their own way, it's always bad. You see, Isaiah 53:6 says, "All we like sheep have gone astray. We have turned every one to his own way." And there's many Bible verses, but basically, whenever we go our own way, we go astray. How does the devil destroy your life? He tries to get you to do your own thing, to do what you want to do. He tempts you to be selfish.

Proverbs 4, 5 through 7. Get wisdom, get understanding. 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Love her, and she will keep you. 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Therefore,

0: 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The Anchor is Jesus Ministries is a ministry of the Berean Bible Baptist Church, Echoland. 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
1: Jesus' last words to you and me were to do three things. Jesus commands us, you and me, to do three things. Jesus told us to get people saved, then to get them baptized, and then to get them out soul winning. Now, Jesus commanded you and me to do three things. What are they? Get folks saved, get folks baptized, and get folks soul winning. Now, those are the three things He commanded us to do. Now, if we're only getting people saved, are we doing all that God commanded us to do? Now, if we only get people saved and baptized, are we doing all that God commands us to do? No, to do what Jesus commanded you and me to do, we need to get folks saved, get them baptized, and get them soul winning. Those are Jesus' last words to you and me. He commands us to do those three things.

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0: 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The Anchor is Jesus Ministries is a ministry of the Berean Bible Baptist Church, Echoland. In Davao City, your access to the truth is Anchor Radio, proclaiming Jesus saves.
1: You should always tell the truth. Jesus said He is the truth. The Lord is our God of truth and without iniquity. Just and right is He. The Holy Spirit is called the Spirit of truth and will guide you into all truth and to tell the truth. Jesus told us of the devil that he was a murderer from the beginning and abode not in the truth, because there is no truth in him, that is, in the devil. When he, the devil, speaketh a lie, he speaketh of his own, for he is a liar and the father of it. Don't ever tell a lie. Always tell the truth. God said, one that speaks a lie shall not go unpunished. And God says He hates lying lips. The way to not tell a lie is always tell the truth.
2: How do you do? When a child lives with rejection and cruelty, he grows up a troubled adult. The man in this story wasted years of his life in shameful degradation, trying to stop the hurt inside, running from others, drinking himself almost to death. He thought he was not loved, until the night his heart and mind and life were unshackled. Bringing the good news that changes lives, this is Unshackled. Dramatic, true life stories for everyone, produced in Chicago by Pacific Garden Mission. People who aren't very lovable probably need love more than anyone. And that's why Pacific Garden Mission reaches out to the derelict, the addict, the ones who live from one handout to another. A handout won't change anyone's life, but the good news of God's love and forgiveness will make a difference. So the mission provides a safe haven to people living on the street, offering food, fresh clothing, medical and dental care, and all without charge, thanks to the generous gifts of friends and listeners. And as the physical needs are met, counselors and pastors introduce the homeless to the one who can set them free of all bondage, like the man in this story. Now for broadcast around the earth, here's program number 2657 in the series Unshackled, the program that makes you face yourself and think.
3: Hey, y'all, hurry up now and finish you here. Dry your hair, Sam, and give that towel to Jack. Yo, look out, Jack, you knocked the heater loose standing on it like that. Here, let me fix it, boy. Boy, I ain't calling the gas company out here again. They didn't do it right last time, nohow. Yeah, there you go. Now y'all get to bed, all of you. It's past your bedtime. Ooh, what a mess.
4: It's too early.
3: Oh, well, go back to sleep. Still dark out. I can't see a blame thing. I'm gonna have to light me a match.
5: Ah! Ah! Oh, help me!
4: Oh,
5: help me!
4: Your mother! Sam, run next door and call an ambulance! Hurry! Your dad's hurt bad!
2: The man in our story was only 4 years old when he accidentally knocked over a gas heater that leaked all night and caused an explosion that he thought had caused his father's death. No one ever blamed him, yet he felt responsible, adding to his feeling of unworthiness. If ever a man seemed unreachable as he slid into alcohol and mental illness, that man was Jack Hollingsworth. This is the story of how all that changed. It's his true story right now on Unshackled.
6: The morning of the accident is etched in my memory. The explosion lifted the roof enough that I saw the frame of the building. Daddy's burning clothes. Mother screaming for help. The next time I saw him was in the hospital where he lay wrapped like a mummy, making strange noises because his lungs were seared. He died about 6 weeks later. I was the fourth of six children, and in the second grade when my mother married a man named Bill, my stepdad. He was very abusive, and I was terrified of him. He seemed to hate me and enjoy the mental anguish I exhibited when he came near me. Mother didn't seem to care.
5: Jack! You're all dirty already.
7: Can I go over and play with John?
5: No.
7: Please, Mom, Sam's gone with his friends and I ain't got nothing to do.
5: I said no.
7: Please!
5: Oh, quit pestering me.
7: Ow! Ow!
5: You let go of that broom!
7: No, you can't have it. You can't have it.
5: You turn this loose. I'll beat you to death, you old bull.
7: There. You can have your old broom.
5: Just you wait till I get my hands on you. Oh, now look what you've done.
7: Mom? Oh, I'm sorry, Mama. Is the baby coming?
5: You just wait till Bill gets home. You'll be sorry.
7: I didn't mean for you to be hurt, Mama.
5: Don't you touch me. Get away from me. You just wait till I tell your daddy. You get yours.
7: Ow! Ow!
8: Why? Oh. Why'd you do it?
7: I didn't do...
8: Why did you do it? You good-for-nothing piece of dirt! You'll never amount to nothing!
6: I often went to school bruised, and the fear and hatred growing inside of me was horrible. As I got older, sometimes I exploded in rage at other kids in school, a rage that scared even me. My one wholesome outlet was singing in the glee club, encouraged by a teacher. I made a close friend in junior high, and his family included me in most of their activities. It was my first experience at seeing what a loving family was like. I started lifting weights so I could whip my stepfather. But even though I grew and built muscles, my heart cowered until I began drinking. Revenge came in high school. I was dating a girl who asked me to take care of her dog while she and her parents were away, so I agreed. And she brought the dog to my home. Look at him nose around the kitchen. Judy, he feels right at home.
9: Uh-huh.
10: Hey, what's that dog doing here?
6: I'm going to watch him for a few days while Judy's out of town, okay?
10: You get him out of here, Jack. Nobody asked me about no dog. Now get rid of it.
6: I'll keep it out of your way, okay? Please, Dad. It's just for a few days.
10: Boy, don't make me have to tell you again. Don't make me have to get on you. Now get that mutt out of here.
11: You louse!
5: Jack!
10: Take that!
6: If my girlfriend hadn't stopped me, I would have strangled my stepfather. He never beat me again. But revenge left me empty and disappointed. My girlfriend drifted away. My best friend went to college. Nothing lasted. I graduated adrift and sullen, drinking to fill the emptiness. One night, I beat up a guy so badly he landed in the hospital. I was still only 17, so the judge made me go to him and apologize. I tried college, but work and parties left no time for studies, and I dropped out. I ran with a wild bunch. Oh, man, you have to make so much noise.
12: It's afternoon, Jack. You gonna sleep all day?
6: Sounds good to me.
12: Ain't you going to work?
6: I lost my job again.
12: You about run out of places to work, man.
6: So what? Any beer left?
12: Hey, none that you paid for. You gotta pull your own weight, man. We'll take up your slack, but we ain't gonna support you and us, too.
6: No problem. I can drink or not drink. To prove my point, I quit drinking. The second day, I started hearing things and thought I would come apart, shaken as wild thoughts went through my mind. I went to the doctor, whose concern touched me. No one ever seemed to care as if I lived or died. My liver was already damaged, so he put me in the hospital. When I was well enough, I went to Memphis with a friend until my 21st birthday. I was running from life, but Memphis was too big a town for me, so I went back home to Mississippi, where I got a job and drank only on weekends. One day, while visiting Mom, something set me off.
5: You're wrong, Jack. I love all my kids.
6: You never told me you loved me then. Why you say it now?
5: How can you say that to me? What have I ever done to you to deserve this?
6: You never did anything. That's what. Nothing. You never loved me.
5: Oh, you just don't understand. I loved all my kids.
6: Where were you when Bill was beating the tar out of me? Where were you when I needed you? I was smoldering with bitterness and emptiness, which didn't help when I married a girl who didn't drink. I quit running around, but drank at home. By the time we had two children, I was having hallucinations, and my wife had me committed to the state hospital, where I learned about drugs and working the system to avoid shock therapy. I'd always believed that God existed, but thought he didn't like me. At the funny farm, I saw that the devil was also real and was out to destroy me.
11: Now here comes the Easter Bunny. Take your meds now, line up and be nice. No pushing or I'll put you in hydro. Now you don't want that, do you? We need a volunteer to help us in hydro, Jack. You're a strong man, so you're the muscle today. You hold Billy down while he gets a jolt.
6: Laws were changed, and my wife couldn't put me away. So I was free again, but in a constant state of drunkenness and depression. A raging maniac one minute, and withdrawn the next. We moved to Gulfport, where I worked on shrimp boats and then the oil fields. My erratic behavior always getting me fired. I'd disappear for weeks. We moved to Jackson. I don't remember how. One night I was alone at home when I began vomiting. Blood. By the time my wife got me to the hospital, I was half dead. The doctor was a guy I sang with in school.
13: Jack, can you understand me?
7: Yeah.
13: Oh, your wife won't let us treat you. Says she doesn't believe in blood transfusions, but we've got to get some blood in you or you'll die. You understand?
7: Yeah.
13: I've got a consent form here, and I'm going to hold your hand while you sign. Just a few more sutures, and we'll have him all closed up, minus half his stomach. Oh, no.
5: He's not breathing, Doctor.
13: What's going on? We're losing him. Give me the defib. Stand back. Come on. Come on.
2: Jack's condition was more critical than he knew, as we'll learn in just a moment. 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Well, Alan Pine thought so. 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But Alan's dreams came crashing down in a ball of flames, leaving scars on his body and on his soul. The Misfit, the story of Alan Pine, is the newest booklet available from Unshackled. 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It also includes the plan of salvation clearly explained, so you can pass it on to someone who is also searching for the answer. 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
13: You're lucky to be alive, Jack. You died on me, you old reprobate. We took out 2/3 of your stomach and had you almost closed up when you quit breathing. And then, bam, your heart stopped.
6: You should have let me die.
13: You almost did. We tried to bring you back, but no luck. We were walking out of surgery when the machine started beeping again. Talk about weird. So we came back and finished the job. I'll be honest with you, Jack. Your chances are still poor. You'd better stop drinking.
6: I couldn't stop. Alcohol turned my memory into a strobe light.

0: Where are we?
1: Oh, just outside Lubbock. It looks like some kind of accident up ahead here.
0: Oh.
1: Well, let's see. Maybe we can help.
0: Oh. Yeah, the driver's still in there. Oh, man, he's trapped and the car's on fire. Oh, he's unconscious already. Get him!
1: No, the door's jammed. Maybe we can pull him out the window. No use. We can't get him out.
0: Oh, man, I can't stand to see this. Memories of my father's death came flooding back, unnerving me. Others arrived, so we left the scene of the wreck and drove to a little country store to buy some more beer.
2: Well, you boys look like you've been through the mill.
0: Yeah, we tried to pull a man out of a car wreck down the road, but he was trapped and the car was on fire and, well, it was terrible.
2: Well, you better get yourself some rest and clean up a little.
1: Well, we ain't run across any motels or let a couple outlaws like us use the place free, mister.
2: Well, I got a trailer next door I'm renovating. Y'all can go in there and clean up. Sleep as long as you want before you head on down the road.
1: Oh, yeah, I sure could use some shut-eye.
0: Show us the way, mister. He showed us the place and then left to do some work. We saw power tools everywhere, as well as a coffee can full of change. About $100 worth. So we loaded everything we could in the back of my pickup and took off down the road. Before long, three state troopers had us surrounded. I was in handcuffs when the old boy himself pulled up.
2: Well, boys, looks like all my gear is in there.
3: We caught him with your stuff, and that's good enough for hard time.
2: Oh, no, don't want to charge him with nothing. I just want my gear back. That's all.
3: Well, I appreciate you not wanting to charge these boys, but we got them in the evidence, and in Texas, that's a felony. They're going down.
2: Nope, I said nope. I ain't pressing no charges. All I want is my gear back. That's all. I want you to let these boys go.
3: Let them go? What do you mean? They robbed you? We caught them. Besides, this one is driving drunk.
2: This other fella don't look like he's too drunk to drive now. How about it, fella? You okay to drive?
1: Oh, yes, sir. I don't drink like him. I could drive fine.
2: Now, you heard him. You let these boys go.
0: Some things even a fool can't ignore. And it was obvious that God had intervened on my behalf, which puzzled me. Why would he do something like that for somebody he didn't like? I continued to drink and ricochet around the country, east to Alabama, back to Mississippi, then east to Tennessee, driven by some yearning inside. In Tennessee, I was arrested for DUI and sat in jail 3 months before I stood in front of the judge.
4: Well, Mr. Hollinsworth, I see from your sheet you've been a busy man.
0: Sir?
4: Well, we've checked and your name has come up quite a few times. You drink a lot?
0: Oh, yes, sir. I've done some drinking.
4: Well, when my man picked you up, your body alcohol content was 3.8. Most people die from that much alcohol. Do you know that?
0: Yeah, I've heard. Anyhow, I've been dead for years. I just can't die.
4: Yeah, DUI is pretty serious business with us. And, well, you've stacked up quite a few drunk charges across the country, but I don't see any felonies. Ever committed a felony, Mr. Hollingworth?
0: I've never been charged with a felony, and it's not on my sheet, you said.
4: Well, what do you think I ought to do with you? You've been in my jail 3 months, and I think it's time to do something.
0: Doesn't much matter.
4: Well, looks to me like you could use some help, Mr. Hollinsworth. What do you think?
0: Yeah, I guess so.
4: Okay, there's a treatment facility in Corbin, Kentucky that I've sent people to with good results. And I'm sentencing you to time served with the condition that you complete this treatment program, at which time I will release you from my court and waive the fines.
0: I started the program, which was like all the others, then walked away and lived in a constant blackout with no memory or sense of time. I hated life. One night I scraped together a couple of dollars and bought 2 bottles of rubbing alcohol, knowing they would kill me. I crawled under a truck, drank them, and passed out. The next day I woke up sicker than I had ever been, and someone pointed me to a place that turned out to be a local detox center. Drunks could stay for only 7 days, and during that time, I got to know Sally, who worked at night.
5: Can't sleep again?
0: I never sleep at night. You mind if I sit here and talk to you?
5: Not at all.
0: I'll never drink rubbing alcohol again. Green is not my color.
5: You might have died.
0: I was trying to. Either that or destroy my brain so I wouldn't have to worry anymore.
5: Life is that bad.
0: My stepdaddy always said I wouldn't amount to anything. He was right.
5: You can change, Jack.
0: I've tried every way known to man. More treatment centers than you would

0: believe, but I'm just worthless drunk. On top of that, I'm insane, certified insane.
1: Oh?
0: Yep. I hear music and voices when nobody's there. I know it's demons. You believe in demons?
1: I believe in Jesus.
0: Oh, I hate that name. It always upsets me. Ain't you gonna get mad because I said that?
1: No.
0: Do you hate anything?
1: Yeah, I hate the devil.
0: Yeah, me too. But he owns me. One night when I was drunk and driving down the interstate, I felt this cold, ugly presence with me. It said, doesn't matter what you do anymore. You're mine. I've got you now. And it's true. I'm just a worthless drunk.
1: You'll never be able to get drunk again.
0: Once again, I knew that God had intervened in my life because I was allowed to stay at that detox center for 21 days instead, only 7. And every night, Sally and I talked. She was extremely intelligent, but her conversations and actions were woven in the scriptures. I didn't even like her, but I had more respect for her than anyone that I'd known. I told her everything about me, and she never seemed shocked or disgusted. I went into vocational rehab, a mindless job, but I stayed sober for 2 years and saw Sally around town occasionally. Finally, I gave up and drank for 2 weeks, but Sally was right. I couldn't get drunk. Sick and miserable, I went back to the detox center where I talked with Sally for the next 3 nights. God was beginning to tear down the walls I had built up, and I felt vulnerable. You're right, Sally. Sobriety didn't fill the yearning and emptiness in my life. I'm the black sheep in my family, and I can't change. My parents were abusive to my siblings, too, but they're successful. Why am I such a failure?
1: Jack, success can't be measured by material possessions. The Bible says, let not mercy and truth forsake thee. Bind them about thy neck. Write them upon the table of thine heart. So shalt thou find favor and good understanding in the sight of God and man. God is the only answer for you, Jack. It doesn't matter what your mother and stepfather did to you. You have to forgive them so you can live.
0: That's easy for you to say.
1: Feeling sorry for yourself won't change anything. Now let go of the past and stop running from the truth.
0: The truth hurts too much.
1: But the truth will set you free. Maybe your parents didn't show love for you, but God has. All the times you told me how He spared your life, God loves you, Jack. There's nothing you can do to stop that. He's not like us. He gave Jesus His Son to die for you. If you'd been the only person left on earth, Jesus would still have died for you. He chose to do that. He loves you because He wants to. You can't do anything to earn His love because He has always loved you.
0: I'm trying to believe that, Sally. But why should He care about me after all I've said and done to Him?
1: You're still trying to make Him like everybody else. Tell me now. If things were turned around, and you were the father, and he was the son, would you hate him? Would you want to punish him? Or would you forgive him and do everything you could to see that he had a chance to live the life you want him to live?
0: I wouldn't want to see him hurt. I guess I would do all I could to help.
1: Yeah. That's how God is, Jack. I want you to read something in the Bible, okay? Out loud. John chapter 14, verse 6. Right here.
0: Jesus saith unto him, I am the way, the truth, and the life. No man cometh unto the Father but by me.
1: Jack, Jesus wants to come into your life and save you, but you have to ask Him in. You have to acknowledge Him as Savior and ask Him to forgive your sins. He will give you a new life.
0: Jesus, if there's anything you can do for me, please help me. I couldn't control my sobbing, but I knew that everything would be better. As soon as I started praying, the presence of the Lord filled that little office and came upon me, and I was born again. Something in me was changed forever, and I knew that I would never drink again. Hallelujah. The name of Jesus became precious and no longer offended me. I loved him, miserable sinner that I was. My tears of remorse and guilt became a cleansing flood. I was free. A few weeks later, I stopped by to tell Sally about some other changes.
1: Every new believer reads the Bible like that.
0: I can't put it down. It's amazing.
1: How do you like your new job?
0: Oh, you'd be real proud of me, Sally. I've been on time every day, and I work hard and do what I'm told.
1: Oh, you're learning responsibility and discipline.
0: This is all so new for me. I'll have to get to know the new Jack. I've totally lost the desire to drink. I don't even like the smell of it.
1: Oh, the Lord has plans for you, Jack. As you grow in the knowledge of His Word, He'll let you know what they are.
0: Over a year passed, and I learned so much about this new life. Then God began to reveal a plan for me that I didn't think I'd like. I argued with Him for weeks. One day at work, I couldn't stand it anymore and asked for time off. Then I went to see Sally.
2: Who is it?
0: Me, Sally.
2: Oh, come on in, Jack. I'm in the kitchen. What are you doing off work?
0: God's been dealing with me, Sally, and I think He's been dealing with you, too. I tried to talk Him out of it, but I think His mind's made up, even though it doesn't make any sense. Are you ready to get married?
2: If you give me a minute, I'll change, and we'll go.
0: By that afternoon, we were Mr. and Mrs. Jack Hollinsworth. As always, God was right. I was saved on December 8th, 1988 at 3 o'clock in the morning. In 1999, I confronted my stepfather, Bill, about his abusive behavior during our childhood. And he asked me to forgive him. He also prayed and asked God to forgive him. Reading His Word transformed my mind and prepared me for His work. He restored my voice so that Sally and I now have music as part of our ministry. For 3 years, we ministered in a retirement community. And now we are full-time evangelists, traveling the country, sharing the good news that Jesus will set you free.
3: Listening friend, do you find yourself running from God when He alone has the power to change your life? 1 John chapter 5, verses 11 and 12 make His promise clear. And this is the record, that God hath given to us eternal life, and this life is in His Son. He that hath the Son hath life, and he that hath not the Son of God hath not life. If you'd like to revolutionize your life, now's the time. All you have to do is open the door of your heart with a prayer saying, Lord, I'm a lost sinner who will never deserve your mercy and grace, but I come to the cross right now asking your forgiveness because Jesus died for my sins, and I want that kind of love in my heart and life. I believe that He rose from the dead and comes into my heart right now to help me be your child. Thank you for the gift of your Son. In His name I pray, amen. Please let us know that you are now a child of God and we'll send you some helpful literature. 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
2: 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F-A-I-T-H. 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Forgetting all, I trust Him. Faith. Forgetting all, I trust Him. That means forgetting all the good works and instead putting your trust in Jesus. Let's say it one more time. Faith. Forgetting all, I trust Him.

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1: All right, I want to show you the gospel hand. Now, what I want you to do is take your finger and point to your thumb on the other hand. All right, are you doing it? Here we go, and then I want you to repeat after me as we point to each finger on your hand. It goes like this. God loves you. We're all sinners. Jesus died for us. We can go to heaven if we put our trust in Him. And then go backwards. If we put our trust in Him, we can go to heaven because Jesus died for us, because we're all sinners, and God loves you. Now, let's do it one more time. God loves you. We're all sinners. Jesus died for us. You can go to heaven if you put your trust in Him. If you put your trust in Him, you can go to heaven because Jesus died for us, because we're all sinners, and God loves you.

0: 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The Anchor is Jesus Ministries is a ministry of the Berean Bible Baptist Church, Echoland. 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
1: God hates booze. Proverbs 20 verse 1 says, "Wine is a mocker, strong drink is raging, and whosoever is deceived thereby is not wise." God hates booze. Proverbs 23:29 says, "Who hath woe? Who hath sorrow? Who hath contentions? Who hath babbling? Who hath wounds without cause? Who hath redness of eyes? They that tarry long at the wine, they that go to seek mixed wine, look not thou upon the wine when it is red, when it giveth his color in the cup, when it moveth itself aright. At the last it biteth like a serpent and stingeth like an adder. Thine eyes shall behold strange women, and thine heart shall utter perverse things." Liquor, alcohol, beer, wine, whiskey, wine coolers, these are all booze. Booze is bad. Booze is evil. Booze wrecks lives and destroys families. Did you know God hates booze? God says only fools drink booze. God says we aren't even to look at it. When Jesus turned the water into wine, he didn't make liquor or booze. He made grape juice that didn't have any alcohol in it. God hates liquor. God hates booze. Fools drink booze.

0: God has promised. He will never leave us nor forsake us. In Christ, God revealed his faithfulness to us from the beginning of time. In Genesis, Jesus is the ram at Abraham's altar. In Exodus, he's the Passover lamb. In Leviticus, he's the high priest. In Numbers, he's a cloud by day and pillar of fire by night. In Deuteronomy, he's the city of our refuge. In Joshua, he's the scarlet thread out Rahab's window. In Judges, he is our judge. In Ruth, he's our kinsman redeemer. In 1 and 2 Samuel, he's the trusted prophet. And in Kings and Chronicles, he's our reigning king. In Ezra, he is the faithful scribe. In Nehemiah, he's the rebuilder of everything that is broken. And in Esther, he is the Mordecai, sitting faithful at the gate.
1: In Job, he is our redeemer that ever liveth. In Psalms, he is my shepherd, and I shall not want. In Proverbs and Ecclesiastes, he's our wisdom. And in the Song of Solomon, he's the beautiful bridegroom. In Isaiah, he's the suffering servant. In Jeremiah and Lamentations, it is Jesus that is the weeping prophet. In Ezekiel, he's the wonderful four-faced man. And in Daniel, he is the fourth man in the midst of a fiery furnace.
2: In Hosea, he is my love that is forever faithful. In Joel, he baptizes us with the Holy Spirit. In Amos, he's our burden bearer. In Obadiah, our savior. And in Jonah, he is the great foreign missionary that takes the word of God into all the world.
3: You go on, and you see in Micah that he is the messenger with beautiful feet. In Nahum, he is the avenger. In Habakkuk, he is the watchman that is ever praying for revival. In Zephaniah, he is the Lord mighty to save. In Haggai, he is the restorer of our lost heritage. In Zechariah, he is our fountain. And in Malachi, he is the Son of Righteousness with healing in his wings.
1: In Matthew, thou art the Christ, the Son of the living God. In Mark, he's the miracle worker. In Luke, he's the Son of Man. And in John, he is the door by which every one of us must enter.
3: In Acts, he is the shining light that appears to Saul on the road to Damascus. In Romans, he is our justifier. In 1 Corinthians, our resurrection. In 2 Corinthians, our sin bearer. In Galatians, he redeems us from the law. In Ephesians, he is our unsearchable riches. In Philippians, he supplies our every need.
2: And in Colossians, he's the fullness of the Godhead bodily. In 1 and 2 Thessalonians, he's our soon coming king. In 1 and 2 Timothy, he's the mediator between God and man. In Titus, he's our blessed hope. In Philemon, he's a friend that sticks closer than a brother. And in Hebrews, he's the blood of the everlasting covenant.
0: In James, it is the Lord that heals the sick. In 1 and 2 Peter, he is the chief shepherd. In 1, 2, and 3 John, it is Jesus who has the tenderness of love. In Jude, he is the Lord, coming with 10,000 saints. And in Revelation, lift up your eyes, church, for your redemption draweth nigh.
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1: Did you know God is everywhere? God tells us He is eternal and inhabits or dwells in eternity. Now, I don't understand it all, but I do know God is everywhere at one time. Now, this is wonderful because you can pray anytime. I mean, you can talk to God all the time. This means you're never alone. God is everywhere or omnipresent. You see, I serve a great God, and He's everywhere at once.

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1: God has a plan for your life. Romans 12, 1 and 2 says, I beseech you therefore, brethren, by the mercies of God, that ye present your bodies a living sacrifice, holy, acceptable unto God, which is your reasonable service. And be not conformed to this world, but be ye transformed by the renewing of your mind, that ye may prove what is that good and acceptable and perfect will of God. God has a will or a wish for your life. God created you to do something that only you can do. The Bible says in Jeremiah 1:5, before I formed thee in the belly, I knew thee. And before thou camest forth out of the womb, I sanctified thee, and I ordained thee a prophet unto the nations. Now, before you were ever born, God had a plan for your life. You see, you're special to God. You're very special. What are you going to do with the life that God has given you? You were created for the Lord. There's something that only you can do. God created you with a plan in mind. You're very special to God. God has a plan for your life.

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The Anchor is Jesus Ministries is a ministry of the Berean Bible Baptist Church, Echoland. In Davao City, your access to the truth is Anchor Radio, proclaiming Jesus.

0: What is heaven? A free gift. So heaven is what? A free gift. That means you can't be good enough to get it, or go to church to get it, or read your Bible to get it, or get baptized to get it. All you can do is receive it by asking Jesus Christ to save you. Heaven is what? A free gift.
1: Chapter 6. What shall we say then? Shall we continue in sin, that grace may abound? God forbid. How shall we, that are dead to sin, live any longer therein? Know ye not that so many of us as were baptized into Jesus Christ were baptized into his death? Therefore we are buried with him by baptism into death, that, like as Christ was raised up from the dead by the glory of the Father, even so we also should walk in newness of life. For if we have been planted together in the likeness of his death, we shall be also in the likeness of his resurrection, knowing this, that our old man is crucified with him, that the body of sin might be destroyed, that henceforth we should not serve sin. For he that is dead is freed from sin. Now, if we be dead with Christ, we believe that we shall also live with him, knowing that Christ, being raised from the dead, dieth no more. Death hath no more dominion over him. For in that he died unto sin once, but in that he liveth unto God. Likewise reckon ye also yourselves to be dead indeed unto sin, but alive unto God through Jesus Christ our Lord. Let not sin therefore reign in your mortal body, that ye should obey it in the lusts thereof. Neither yield ye your members as instruments of unrighteousness unto sin, but yield yourselves unto God as those that are alive from the dead, and your members as instruments of righteousness unto God. For sin shall not have dominion over you, for ye are not under the law, but under grace. What then? Shall we sin because we are not under the law, but under grace? God forbid. Know ye not that to whom ye yield yourselves servants to obey, his servants ye are to whom ye obey, whether of sin unto death, or of obedience unto righteousness? But God be thanked that ye were the servants of sin, but ye have obeyed from the heart that form of doctrine which was delivered you. Being then made free from sin, ye became the servants of righteousness. I speak after the manner of men, because of the infirmity of your flesh. For as ye have yielded your members servants to uncleanness and to iniquity unto iniquity, even so now yield your members servants to righteousness unto holiness. For when ye were the servants of sin, ye were free from righteousness. What fruit had ye then in those things whereof ye are now ashamed? For the end of those things is death. But now, being made free from sin, and become servants to God, ye have your fruit unto holiness, and the end, everlasting life. For the wages of sin is death, but the gift of God is eternal life through Jesus Christ our Lord.

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All scripture portions are from the King James Version of the Bible. And now, today's proverb. Today's Light for Your Pathway comes from Proverbs chapter 16. The preparations of the heart in man, and the answer of the tongue is from the Lord. All the ways of man are clean in his own eyes, but the Lord weigheth the spirits. Commit thy works unto the Lord, and thy thoughts shall be established. The Lord hath made all things for himself, even the wicked for the day of evil. Every one that is proud in heart is an abomination to the Lord, though hand join in hand, he shall not be unpunished. By mercy and truth iniquity is purged, and by the fear of the Lord men depart from evil. When a man's ways please the Lord, he maketh even his enemies to be at peace with him. Better is a little with righteousness than great revenues without right. A man's heart deviseth his way, but the Lord directeth his steps. A divine sentence is in the lips of the king. His mouth transgresseth not in judgment. A just weight and balance are the Lord's. All the weights of the bag are his work. It is an abomination to kings to commit wickedness, for the throne is established by righteousness. Righteous lips are the delight of kings, and they love him that speaketh right. The wrath of a king is as messengers of death, but a wise man will pacify it. In the light of the king's countenance is life, and his favor is as a cloud of the latter rain. How much better is it to get wisdom than gold, and to get understanding rather to be chosen than silver? The highway of the upright is to depart from evil. He that keepeth his way preserveth his soul. Pride goeth before destruction, and an haughty spirit before a fall. Better is it to be of an humble spirit with the lowly, than to divide the spoil with the proud. He that handleth a matter wisely shall find good, and whoso trusteth in the Lord, happy is he. The wise in heart shall be called prudent, and the sweetness of the lips increaseth learning. Understanding is a wellspring of life unto him that hath it, but the instruction of fools is folly. The heart of the wise teacheth his mouth, and addeth learning to his lips. Pleasant words are as an honeycomb, sweet to the soul, and health to the bones. There is a way that seemeth right unto a man, but the end thereof are the ways of death. He that laboreth for himself, for his mouth craveth it of him. An ungodly man diggeth up evil, and in his lips there is as a burning fire. A froward man soweth strife, and a whisperer separateth chief friends. A violent man enticeth his neighbor, and leadeth him into the way that is not good. He shutteth his eyes to devise froward things, moving his lips he bringeth evil to pass. The hoary head is a crown of glory, if it be found in the way of righteousness. He that is slow to anger is better than the mighty, and he that ruleth his spirit than he that taketh a city. The lot is cast into the lap, but the whole disposing thereof is of the Lord. We trust that the power of God's Word on today's edition of Light for Your Pathway was a blessing. Tune in again to Light for Your Pathway.

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1: Did you know that going to church is very important? 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
1: Now the Bible says in Romans 1:16, "For I am not ashamed of the gospel of Christ, for it..." That's the gospel, is the power of God unto salvation. Now, I want to find out what the gospel is, because whatever the gospel is, that's what gets folks saved. Now, the Bible plainly says in 1 Corinthians 15 that the gospel is three things. It's the death, the burial, and the resurrection. That means if somebody believes that Jesus died for their sins, was buried, and 3 days later rose again from the dead, that's what gets them saved. So the gospel's three things. Are you ready? Can you say it with me? It's the death, the burial, and the resurrection. That's the gospel. It's three things: the death, the burial, and the resurrection.
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3: Hello, my dear friend. Thank you for joining me here on the broadcast. My Bible is open to the book of Exodus. Exodus in chapter 26. Turn in your own copy of the Bible, if that's at all possible. A number of years ago, there was a game show on television where the contestants had the opportunity to win prizes, win gifts, and then they were asked if they wanted to exchange their gift, their prizes, for another gift that they couldn't see that was hidden behind a curtain. The problem was the unknown gift could be worth much more than the prize they already had, or it could be worth much less. The contestant had to make a decision based solely on the hope that they had guessed correctly and exchanged their prize for something worth more. God, my dear friend, designed a set of curtains himself for his original worship building. The Bible then tells us that God covered up his curtains so that no one could see them except those who had the opportunity to look behind the curtains. Would you like to look behind those curtains today in God's Word? Well, if you do, you stay tuned. It will do just that here on Bible Tract Echoes. As you're getting your Bible open, I have in my hand a gospel tract. It's entitled, Seven Questions Boys and Girls Ask. Seven Questions Boys and Girls Ask. And on the front cover, there's a globe with children standing around the globe because these seven questions are asked by children all over the world. Doesn't matter their language, doesn't matter their culture, doesn't matter where they eat pizza or whether they eat some other exotic food. It doesn't matter because God has made all of us of one flesh, of one blood. And my dear friend, we have the same soul needs. And these are the questions that children are asking. Questions like this: who is God? Then the question goes on, who is Jesus? Where did we come from? What is sin? What happens to people when they die? Who is the devil? How can I get to heaven? My dear friend, these are the very core crux issues that people need to know, especially young people, especially children. My dear friend, do you have an opportunity to witness to children? Do you teach Sunday school? Do you teach a youth program? Do you have kids in your neighborhood? Then you need this track. Would you let me send you this track along with the sample packet of the other of our English tracks? If you're a new listener, please know that we here at Bible Tracts Incorporated, we publish tracks in many different languages, and then we send them out over all over the world free of charge. We even pay the shipping. We do that as God enables us, and God's been very, very faithful. Would you let me send you a free sample packet? Let me know what your name and address is, and we will do that right away. How do you contact us? Well, I'm glad you asked. At the end of this broadcast, our mailing address will be given. You can wait and have a piece of paper ready and a pen and jot that down. Or right now, if you have a piece of paper and a pencil ready, you can jot down either a telephone number, or if you have a computer, go to our website and you can contact us through that as well. Here is our telephone number. Now, we are at area code 309-828-6888. Let me give you that again. The telephone number here at Bible Tracks is area code 309-828-6888. 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All right, come with me here. But even before I read verses here out of Exodus chapter 26, at this point in our study through Exodus, let me do a quick overview. I find five major sections here in the book of Exodus. I've given a title to each of those sections. Here are those titles. Chapters 1 through 6, I've entitled God's Person. God's person. Those are chapters that let us know about Moses and how God moved in his life. Chapters 7 through 12, I call God's plagues. God's plagues. Those are the 10 plagues that enabled the Pharaoh of Egypt to let the children of Israel go free out of Egypt. Chapters 13 to 18, I titled God's pathway. God's pathway. It is a story of how God led them out of Egypt to Mount Sinai. Chapters 19 to 24, I entitled God's Promise. God's Promise. There he lays out the covenant of how his relationship with them would be. Involved in that is the giving of the Ten Commandments. We are in the last section, chapters 25 through 40. I entitled this block of chapters God's Place, because here we have the design of the tabernacle and then the building of the tabernacle, plus in between those two things, there is the great sin. And while we're doing that, this last section of God's building here, I have subdivided this last section, chapters 25 to 40, into three smaller ones. They are these. Chapters 25 to 31, I call this part the part of the instructions, the design of the tabernacle. Then there is a section, chapters 32 through 34, I've entitled the interruption. That is the sin of the golden calf. And then lastly, chapters 35 to 40, we have the actual part of the construction. We have the instructions, the interruptions, and then the construction. Now, thus far, we have looked at God's instructions on making the Ark of the Covenant and the mercy seat over it, the table of showbread, and the lampstands. Now God, here in chapter 26, talks to Moses about the actual tabernacle building itself. Now remember, the tabernacle was a rectangular-shaped building, 45 feet long, 15 feet wide. It was inside a larger walled area called the court, or the outer court. The entire outer court area was 150 feet long and 75 feet wide. Now, let me stop right here because we're going to give some information in chapter 26 of Exodus on the curtains and the making of this tabernacle, the actual place where the priests would go in to worship. Chapter 26, please note with me if you would, there's a number of words that are repeated a great deal. Verse 1 says, "Moreover, thou shalt make the tabernacle with 10 curtains." And if you follow along, there is the word curtains mentioned 23 times in this chapter. This chapter, and most of them, by the way, are in the first 13 verses. The first 13 verses are about the curtain, don't you think? Then beginning here in verse 15, the word boards is used a lot. The things that were going to hold up the curtains, the boards that are there. And the word boards is used 20 times. I think that section of verses, beginning at verse 15, going over through verse 28, 29, is about the boards. In the last section, the word veil, the inner veil. But let me read some verses here. Exodus 26, beginning at verse 1. "Moreover, thou shalt make the tabernacle with 10 curtains of fine twine linen, and blue, and purple, and scarlet, scarlet. With cherubim of cunning work shalt thou make them. The length of one curtain shall be 8 and 20 cubits, and the breadth of one curtain 4 cubits, and every one of the curtains shall have 1 measure. And 5 curtains shall be coupled together, one to another, and the other 5 curtains shall be coupled one to another. I'm going over to verse 7 now. And thou shalt make curtains of goat hair for to be a covering upon the tabernacle. This would go over the curtains he just described. 11 curtains shalt thou make. The length of one curtain shall be 30 cubits, and the breadth of one curtain 4 cubits, and the 11 curtains shall all be of 1 measure. I'm jumping down now to verse 14. And thou shalt make a covering for the tent of ram's skin. Now, so far we've had curtains to make the tabernacle. Over the curtains has been these coverings of these goat's hair, and now those goat's hair is going to be covered over with something. Verse 14 again, and thou shalt make a covering for the tent of ram's skin dyed red, and a covering above of badger's skin. Whoa. Let me just stop here for a moment. There's been a lot of things described to us. In chapter 26 of Exodus, there are described the tabernacle building or the tent. And as you would look at it with the human eye, it would look very plain and not at all beautiful. Why? Well, let's see. If you were to be looking at the outer covering of the tabernacle, it was covered, the outward cover was badger skin. Now, underneath this very ordinary looking badger skin was another layer of ram skin. Now, these ram skins were all dyed red. And this is by God's design. Now, underneath the badger skins and underneath the ram skins was a next layer of goat skins. As a matter of fact, there was 11 sections of goat skins. Each was 45 feet long, and they were hung, they were huge, and completely covered the most important part of all, that inner layer, the inner curtain. Now that layer, that final layer of curtains, was made of fine linen. And embedded into this fine linen, white curtains were embroidered cherubim. Now, why is all this information important? Well, for one major reason, the tabernacle was a physical place of God's dwelling among his people. You see, but John chapter 1 and verse 14 tells us, and the Word, which is a description of God from verse 1, and the Word, or God, was made flesh and dwelt among us. Jesus Christ was the personification of what is pictured in the tabernacle that Moses built. Now, stop with me for a moment. I'm going to make a description about the Old Testament tabernacle, and then I'm going to go and talk about how it is a picture of Christ. First of all, there was this outward layer of this very ordinary-looking badger skin. Well, our Lord Jesus Christ was a very ordinary-looking man. There was no way to see his divinity, that he was God in flesh, from the outward appearance. Secondly, the Old Testament tabernacle had another layer of ram skin. Now the ram animal was used for the consecrating of the priests. Jesus came to be our priest, to offer himself as a sacrifice. He was consecrated fully, dedicated fully to his role as being our Redeemer, our Savior, and he was obedient unto death, even the death of the cross. Thirdly, that third layer was goat's skin. Now, goat skins, as a picture of Christ, was a prominent animal for making the sin offering, the making the atonement. Jesus Christ is our sin offering. He is our atonement. Our atonement is in a person. And finally, inside all of those coverings, there was this white linen curtains with cherubim enthroned upon it. Cherubim were known in the Old Testament as being the creatures that God made to be near his holy throne. These picture for us of the deity of Jesus Christ. Inside the Old Testament tabernacle was God's abiding place. Inside this normal-looking man, Jesus Christ, was the God-man that came to light, actually, in the Mount of Transfiguration, where his glory began to show through in Matthew 17. Dear friend, listen to these verses, this verse out of Isaiah 53, verse 2. He, the Messiah, hath no form, nor comeliness, nor beauty. And when we shall see him, there was no beauty that we should desire him. He was despised and rejected of men. When Jesus was on earth, he didn't have brightness shining out of him except on the Mount of Transfiguration. He looked very ordinary, but you know what? Inside that human flesh housed the Son of God. Friend, Jesus Christ was God in flesh. This tabernacle looked very ordinary from the human vantage point outside, but inside it housed the presence of God. Dear friend, if you do not realize that Jesus Christ is God in flesh, you cannot be saved. Because you cannot be saved by another sinner giving his life for your sin. You need a sinless, spotless Savior. Only God himself could fit the bill. That's why he came. He loved you and died in your place. Receive him today as your Savior.

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